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10: Partly cloudy overnight with lows around 61. Partly cloudy skies Wednesday, highs level off around 72. Clear skies Wednesday night, lows dip down to about 58. Clear skies and dry Thursday, clouds on the increase by Friday. Upper 70s Thursday, low 80s by Friday. A peak at the extended shows 82 Saturday, 87 Sunday, and 85 on Monday. Right now, 65. That's your updated forecast. I'm meteorologist Paul Trombley.

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8: From ABC News, I'm Chuck Sievertson. An 11th night of air attacks on Iran was carried out early Wednesday, says the U.S. military. A new issue keeping oil tanker traffic stopped at the Strait of Hormuz. A blockade by the U.S. and now also by Iran-backed Houthi rebels from Yemen, helping spike oil and gasoline prices. Defense Secretary Hegseth at the Senate Appropriation Committee pushing for over $80 billion more for the war. Illinois Democrat Dick Durbin.
9: Do you have a new estimate about what the war has cost us so far in this, the fifth month of the first year of this war in Iran?
10: Senator, the estimate we have as of today is $37.5 billion.
8: New Jersey's governor saying a software problem in the state's driver's license application process mistakenly added non-citizens to voter rolls.
11: New Jersey Governor Mikey Sherrill says officials became aware of the issue last week and that all 6,600 people are being scrubbed from the voter rolls.
12: We don't deflect, deny, or exploit problems for our own gain. We find them and we fix them.
11: The White House says the episode, quote, underscores the absolute necessity of the Save America Act.
8: ABC's Mary Bruce, that voter ID proof of citizenship bill does not have enough support in the Senate to pass. Millions are prepping for Tropical Storm Bertha. It's southeast of Florida. Tracking has it skirting the Gulf Coast, heading for New Orleans and later Houston. In New Orleans, ABC's Victor Akendo.
13: One woman we met loading up on sandbags for her house and her mother's.
14: You've been through it all at this point here. Do you feel like it's best to be prepared?
15: It's better to be prepared than not be prepared, because you never know what could happen. And if you're prepared, you're not going to be cut off guard.
13: Tina told us that during Hurricane Katrina, she had more than 10 feet of water in her home.
8: The House Tuesday night passed a bill to fund the government through December 4th. It'll need 60 votes in the Senate to pass to avoid a government shutdown September 30th. You're listening to ABC News.
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8: Evidence and testimony was presented at a preliminary hearing Tuesday to determine if the singer David should go on trial for the murder and dismemberment of 14-year-old Celeste Rivas Hernandez. ABC's Alex Stone.
18: First, they dealt with a couple of things, one being whether he was going to be shackled in the courtroom, and the judge decided that he will be shackled. The handcuffs will come off, so at least he can write and he can drink water, but otherwise, he's going to be shackled at the feet and at the waist to his chair.
8: David, real name David Burke, has pleaded not guilty. Hearing continues Wednesday. Former Army soldier charged with arson and being held without bail in New York, accused of Monday's incendiary device attack on a federal building in Manhattan. New social media limits in France.
19: French Parliament has adopted a measure that would ban children under 15 from using social media. Outgoing French President Emmanuel Macron says he wants the new law to take effect at the beginning of the new school year, though the measure is currently under review to see if it violates the country's constitution. It would require tech companies to ban accounts they suspect of belonging to those under 15. How that's done would be in the hands of the tech firms. Mike Dubusky, ABC News.
8: The World Cup across North America set viewing records. Nielsen says Sunday's final drew 38 million on Fox, the most watched English language soccer telecast in U.S. history. Another 23 million watched on NBC Universal's Spanish language Telemundo. Chuck Sievertson, ABC News.
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11: Partly cloudy overnight with lows around 61. Partly cloudy skies Wednesday, highs level off around 72. Clear skies Wednesday night, lows dip down to about 58. Clear skies and dry Thursday, clouds on the increase by Friday. Upper 70s Thursday, low 80s by Friday. A peek at the extended shows, 82 Saturday, 87 Sunday, and 85 on Monday. Right now, it's 64 degrees. That's your updated forecast. I'm meteorologist Paul Trombley.

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8: From ABC News, I'm Chuck Sievertson. U.S. forces ended an 11th straight night of air attacks on Iran, says the U.S. military. Another reason why there's no oil tanker traffic through the Strait of Hormuz, a blockade not only by the U.S., but by Iran-backed rebels from Yemen, having an impact on one of the Strait's gateways, says ABC News Chief Global Affairs Correspondent Martha Raddatz in Jordan.
9: New concerns emerging in the critical Red Sea. Two oil tankers turning around after Iran-backed Houthi rebels threatened shipping traffic there. All of this spiking oil and gas prices.
8: Defense Secretary Hegseth on Capitol Hill pushing for over $80 billion more for the war. Republican Florida Congressman Carlos Ximenes.
10: We go back to that 60-day ceasefire, which allowed Iran to breathe. We had them on the ropes. We should have kept our pedal to the metal and continue. And then if they wanted to negotiate, fine, come to the negotiating table. But while we're negotiating, we're going to continue our operations until we come to some final agreement.
8: At the Hegseth hearing before the Senate Appropriations Committee, Washington State Democrat Patty Murray.
11: So here we are 5 months later. The strait is closed. The ceasefire hasn't just disintegrated. This war is now spiraling out of control again. The president is threatening escalation and war crimes and suggesting this could be another forever war.
8: Latest tracking on Tropical Storm Bertha has it skirting the Gulf Coast, heading for New Orleans and later Houston, filling sandbags in New Orleans. Torrential rain, flood warnings, and tornado watches affecting 85 million Americans from Louisville to the Northeast. The House Tuesday night passed a bill to fund the government through December 4th, six Democrats voting with the Republican majority. The bill will need 60 votes in the Senate to pass to avoid a government shutdown on September 30th. 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
8: After hosting Lebanese President Joseph Aoun at the White House Tuesday,
14: we are going to solve a lot of problems. We've already solved some of them for Lebanon. As you know, there's a Hezbollah problem, but we've done some things that I think the world will take notice. The
8: president announced he'll allow American carriers to resume direct flights to Lebanon. Those flights were suspended by President Reagan in 1985 following the hijacking of TWA Flight 847. Searchers say they've located the wreckage of the Pan Am flight that crashed into the waters off Puerto Rico in 1952. That crash led to the flight attendant safety requirements you see today about where to find the life vest and how to put it on. Chicago, now home to a quad of rescued belugas.
15: The four female beluga whales were relocated to saltwater habitats of Shedd Aquarium's Abbott Oceanarium in Chicago, the first in a coordinated international effort to rescue a large pod of 30 belugas from Marine Land of Canada. Now closed and no longer able to provide care for the whales, the four belugas, all female, and the subpod kept together due to their bonds. They were transported by plane and truck in specialized water containers. There are plans to move more belugas from the closed marine park to facilities in the U.S. Michelle Franzen, ABC News.
8: Powerball sales have now started in the United Kingdom. Players are vying for the same jackpot as those in the U.S. Chuck Sievertson, ABC News.
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10: Lows around 61 overnight under partly cloudy skies. Sunshine mixed with clouds at times again. Wednesday, daytime highs approaching 72. Clear skies Wednesday night. Lows dip down to about 58. Sunny skies Thursday with daytime highs approaching 77. 81 Friday. Looking at the long range, 82 Saturday, 87 Sunday, and 85 on Monday. Right now, 59. That's your updated forecast. I'm meteorologist Paul Trombley.

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9: Illinois Democrat Dick Durbin.
10: Do you have a new estimate about what the war has cost us so far in this, the fifth month of the first year of this war in Iran?
11: Senator, the estimate we have as of today is $37.5 billion.
9: New Jersey's governor saying a software problem in the state's driver's license application process mistakenly added non-citizens to voter rolls.
12: New Jersey Governor Mikey Sherrill says officials became aware of the issue last week and that all 6,600 people are being scrubbed from the voter rolls.
13: We don't deflect, deny, or exploit problems for our own gain. We find them and we fix them.
12: The White House says the episode, quote, underscores the absolute necessity of the Save America Act.
9: ABC's Mary Bruce, that voter ID proof of citizenship bill does not have enough support in the Senate to pass. Millions are prepping for Tropical Storm Bertha. It's southeast of Florida. Tracking has it skirting the Gulf Coast, heading for New Orleans and later Houston. In New Orleans, ABC's Victor Akendo.
14: One woman we met loading up on sandbags for her house and her mother's.
15: You've been through it all at this point here. Do you feel like it's best to be prepared?
16: It's better to be prepared than not be prepared, because you never know what could happen. And if you're prepared, you're not going to be caught off guard.
14: Tina told us that during Hurricane Katrina, she had more than 10 feet of water in her home.
9: The House Tuesday night passed a bill to fund the government through December 4th. It'll need 60 votes in the Senate to pass to avoid a government shutdown September 30th. You're listening to ABC News.
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9: Evidence and testimony was presented at a preliminary hearing Tuesday to determine if the singer David should go on trial for the murder and dismemberment of 14-year-old Celeste Rivas Hernandez. ABC's Alex Stone.
19: First, they dealt with a couple of things, one being whether he was going to be shackled in the courtroom, and the judge decided that he will be shackled. The handcuffs will come off, so at least he can write and he can drink water, but otherwise, he's going to be shackled at the feet and at the waist to his chair.
9: David, real name David Burke, has pleaded not guilty. Hearing continues Wednesday. Former Army soldier charged with arson and being held without bail in New York, accused of Monday's incendiary device attack on a federal building in Manhattan. New social media limits in France.
20: French Parliament has adopted a measure that would ban children under 15 from using social media. Outgoing French President Emmanuel Macron says he wants the new law to take effect at the beginning of the new school year, though the measure is currently under review to see if it violates the country's constitution. It would require tech companies to ban accounts they suspect of belonging to those under 15. How that's done would be in the hands of the tech firms. Mike Dubusky, ABC News.
9: The World Cup across North America set viewing records. Nielsen says Sunday's final drew 38 million on Fox, the most watched English language soccer telecast in U.S. history. Another 23 million watched on NBC Universal's Spanish language Telemundo. Chuck Sievertson, ABC News.
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9: Lows level off around 59 overnight under partly cloudy skies. Sunshine mixed with clouds at times again. Wednesday, daytime highs approaching 72. Lows around 58. Wednesday night, clear skies. Daytime highs approaching 77. Thursday, under clear skies. 81 Friday. A peek at the extended shows, 82. Saturday, 87. Sunday, and 85 on Monday. Right now, it's 55 degrees. That's your updated forecast. I'm meteorologist Paul Trombley.

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8: From ABC News, I'm Chuck Sievertson. U.S. forces ended an 11th straight night of air attacks on Iran, says the U.S. military. Another reason why there's no oil tanker traffic through the Strait of Hormuz, a blockade not only by the U.S., but by Iran-backed rebels from Yemen, having an impact on one of the Strait's gateways, says ABC News Chief Global Affairs Correspondent Martha Raddatz in Jordan.
9: New concerns emerging in the critical Red Sea. Two oil tankers turning around after Iran-backed Houthi rebels threatened shipping traffic there. All of this spiking oil and gas prices.
8: Defense Secretary Hegseth on Capitol Hill pushing for over $80 billion more for the war. Republican Florida Congressman Carlos Ximenez.
10: We go back to that 60-day ceasefire, which allowed Iran to breathe. We had them on the ropes. We should have kept our pedal to the metal and continue. And then if they wanted to negotiate, fine, come to the negotiating table. But while we're negotiating, we're going to continue our operations until we come to some final agreement.
8: At the Hegseth hearing before the Senate Appropriations Committee, Washington State Democrat Patty Murray.
11: So here we are 5 months later. The strait is closed. The ceasefire hasn't just disintegrated. This war is now spiraling out of control again. The president is threatening escalation and war crimes and suggesting this could be another forever war.
8: Latest tracking on Tropical Storm Bertha has it skirting the Gulf Coast, heading for New Orleans and later Houston, filling sandbags in New Orleans. Torrential rain, flood warnings, and tornado watches affecting 85 million Americans from Louisville to the Northeast. The House Tuesday night passed a bill to fund the government through December 4th, six Democrats voting with the Republican majority. The bill will need 60 votes in the Senate to pass to avoid a government shutdown on September 30th. 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
8: After hosting Lebanese President Joseph Aoun at the White House Tuesday,
14: we are going to solve a lot of problems. We've already solved some of them for Lebanon. As you know, there's a Hezbollah problem, but we've done some things that I think the world will take notice. The
8: president announced he'll allow American carriers to resume direct flights to Lebanon. Those flights were suspended by President Reagan in 1985 following the hijacking of TWA Flight 847. Searchers say they've located the wreckage of the Pan Am flight that crashed into the waters off Puerto Rico in 1952. That crash led to the flight attendant safety requirements you see today about where to find the life vest and how to put it on. Chicago, now home to a quad of rescued belugas.
15: The four female beluga whales were relocated to saltwater habitats of Shedd Aquarium's Abbott Oceanarium in Chicago, the first in a coordinated international effort to rescue a large pod of 30 belugas from marine land of Canada, now closed and no longer able to provide care for the whales. The four belugas, all female, and the subpod kept together due to their bonds. They were transported by plane and truck in specialized water containers. There are plans to move more belugas from the closed marine park to facilities in the U.S. Michelle Franzen, ABC News.
8: Powerball sales have now started in the United Kingdom. Players are vying for the same jackpot as those in the U.S. Chuck Sievertson, ABC News.
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6: Sunshine mixed with clouds at times today, with daytime highs approaching 73. Lows level off around 58. Tonight, clear skies. Bright sunshine expected tomorrow. High temperatures reach up to 77. A blend of clouds and sun Friday, with highs around 81. 82 Saturday. Looking at the long range, 87 Sunday, 85 Monday, and 81 on Tuesday. Currently, 57. That's your updated forecast. I'm meteorologist Paul Trombley.

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1: 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And then Alicia Doss joins us to talk about angels on Coast to Coast. 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
1: 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I'm Clayton Neville.
2: A viral moment at Wrigley Field has the country talking after a Cub fan slapped another fan during the national anthem. I'm Sue Aller.
3: Former President Joe Biden has lost a bid to block the release of Ghostwriter interview recordings. Hi, Afanjwani, Washington.
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7: 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You're with America in the Morning. A check of the nation's weather and the Wednesday forecast. Here's AccuWeather.com meteorologist LaTroy Thornton.
8: Overall, today looks far less impactful in terms of severe thunderstorms than what occurred on Tuesday, when storms brought dozens of instances of wind damage as well as several reported tornadoes from the Ohio Valley as far to the north and east as both northern and southern parts of New Jersey. Those areas get out of the severe risk today with just showers and spotty storms near the coast as a cold front shifts closer to the coast, pushing the risk for severe weather farther to the south and east, and that means places from far southern Delaware and Maryland through southeastern Virginia and a large portion of central and eastern North Carolina now face the risk for thunderstorms that may turn severe this afternoon and evening, bringing localized damaging wind gusts of at least 55 to 65 miles per hour, as well as the potential for flash flooding, while that tornado risk drops off today. Farther to the south and west, Tropical Storm Bertha continues on its westward track along the central Gulf Coast, bringing with it gusty winds and some tropical downpours. Heavy rain from Bertha will continue to expand into southern Louisiana and eastern Texas, where 1 to 2 inches of rain may occur this week. A widespread swath of 2 to 4 inches of rain is expected from the western Florida Panhandle to coastal Texas, with the potential for flash flooding in some parts of Texas that have already had a rather wet July. However, the heaviest rain of all, of 4 to 8 inches from Bertha, is most likely over far southeastern Louisiana, where the storm likely makes landfall later this afternoon as a tropical storm, although a second landfall is likely early on Friday in southeast Texas. Otherwise, outside of a couple of showers around the nation's center, the other widespread area of wet weather in the nation comes from afternoon monsoon thunderstorms from the southwest northward into Wyoming, Nevada, and along all but the northernmost Rockies, as well as into eastern Oregon. That's the weather across America. I'm AccuWeather.com meteorologist LaTroy Thornton.
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7: It's 5 till. You're with America in the Morning. Welcome back. A tragic car crash has taken the life of a teenage rising star actress. Entertainment reporter Kevin Carr has that.
8: Child actor Kaylee Hoddle was killed in a car crash in Maryland early on Tuesday morning. She was 18. Hoddle was best known for playing the character Gia in the 2021 film Godzilla vs. Kong and its 2024 sequel Godzilla X Kong: The New Empire. Hoddle and her character were both deaf, which factored into her backstory that allowed her to forge an emotional bond with Kong using sign language.
9: When the storm took over the island, it wiped out the native people. But Kong saved her. She had nowhere to go, so I made a promise then and there to protect her. And I think that in some way, he did the same.
8: According to the Frederick County Sheriff's Office, Hoddle was a passenger in a car that ran off the road at excessive speed and hit a culvert. The driver and other passengers sustained only minor injuries. Hoddle was transported to a trauma center but died on the way there. TMZ released the dispatch audio of the police response on Tuesday. In the audio, the authorities describe the scene and call for a sign language interpreter.
10: Are you able to check with the city to see if they have anybody that knows sign language? That's working.
11: Heavy front end damage, about 10 feet off the roadway into a culvert.
8: Hoddle's father, Joshua, flew from Texas to Maryland to claim her body. He announced her death in a 23-minute Facebook live stream, which he delivered entirely in American Sign Language. I'm Kevin Carr.
7: The rapper, simply known as David, was in an L.A. court Tuesday where gruesome evidence was heard in the murder case against him. Correspondent Jennifer King reports how prosecutors detailed the death of a 14-year-old and what's expected next in the celebrity trial.
12: A Los Angeles homicide detective says that David Burke, a singer known as David, ordered a body bag, chainsaws, a children's pool, and a shovel delivered to his Hollywood home after the death of 14-year-old Celeste Rivas Hernandez. Detective Joshua Byers testified that Burke used an alias for the orders but used his own cards. Some of the items were found in his garage along with a bloodstain that matched the girl's DNA.
13: This preliminary hearing will last approximately 3 to 5 days, at which point we will be seeking to hold David to answer for 3 felony counts of which he has been charged. First-degree murder with special circumstances, the count of lewd and lascivious acts with a 13-year-old, and the count of mutilation of human remains.
12: The grisly testimony came in the first day of a hearing to decide if there's enough evidence to go to trial. Rivas Hernandez's decomposed, dismembered body was found in the trunk of a Tesla registered to Burke at a Hollywood tow yard in September of 2025. Prosecutors say Burke stabbed the girl to death for threatening to reveal their relationship and ruin his music career. I'm Jennifer King.
7: America in the Morning for Wednesday, July 22nd, 2026 is produced by Jeff McKay. I'm John Trout. This is Westwood One.
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16: From ABC News, I'm Sherry Preston. Air raid sirens sounding again across Jordan. U.S. military says it intercepted four missiles coming from Iran overnight. The U.S. military completing its 11th night of airstrikes on Iran. Secretary of State Marco Rubio meeting with Southeast Asian allies, saying that the fight there could easily happen in other parts of the world.
17: If we create a precedent in the Middle East where a nation state can decide that they are going to control an international waterway, charge a toll, and if you don't pay them, blow up your ships, we have created a very dangerous precedent, which will repeat itself in other parts of the world, including in this region.
16: Congressman Andy Biggs, a fierce ally of President Trump, winning the Republican nomination for Arizona governor. Democrats Amish Shaw and Marlene Gellin Woods are locked in a close primary contest for the chance to take on Trump-backed former Arizona Cardinals Jay Feely in the U.S. House race. It's back to a New York courtroom for ousted Venezuelan President Nicolas Maduro, who's been held in U.S. custody for 4 months now.
18: Maduro and his wife Celia Flores last appeared in a courtroom in March, where their lawyers unsuccessfully pushed to have the case thrown out because the Treasury Department had blocked the Venezuelan government from paying for their defense lawyers. They've since withdrawn that motion after the Trump administration in April began allowing the Venezuelan government to cover their legal fees. The judge in the case has not yet scheduled a trial date. Peter Haralambos, ABC News.
16: It was a rough night in the eastern U.S., courtesy of some dangerous weather.
19: Powerful storms stretching from Tennessee to upstate New York. West Virginia's governor declaring a state of emergency after some areas saw more than half a foot of rain in just a few hours. Emergency crews responding to reports of people trapped in their homes. The storms also spawning at least two tornadoes in New Jersey. Fallen trees littering the roads in Stanhope.
16: ABC's Hannah Batah. Tropical Storm Bertha moving along the Gulf Coast, bringing dangerous rip currents and storm surge. 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
16: The director of the Smithsonian's National Museum of American History is defending its work, even as the White House accuses it of presenting a, quote, radical view of American history. Sarah Weichsel was on Capitol Hill Tuesday saying that the Smithsonian's exhibits are changing all the time.
23: History is an evidence-based interpretive discipline, and our interpretation constantly evolves as historians analyze evidence in light of an ever-expanding body of scholarship.
16: Six rescued beluga whales are settling into their new homes. The whales were among 30 left in limbo as the Marineland Amusement Park in Niagara Falls shut its doors for good in Canada.
0: Each whale, weighing up to 4,000 pounds, was coaxed into a custom sling and hoisted by crane into a padded container full of water. They were then trucked to Toronto's airport and flew south on a transport plane. Pilots told to keep takeoffs and landings gentle. Veterinarians at their sides for every mile. On Tuesday, four females, Acadia, Osiris, Sierra, and Lilouette, surfaced together at Chicago's Shedd Aquarium. And two more, Birdie Box and Frankie, splashed down at SeaWorld San Antonio.
16: The Louvre's Apollo Gallery has reopened to the public for the first time since last year's crown jewels heist. The precious collections it once displayed have now been removed. The gallery now showing off the decor and architecture of the salon itself. The thieves took less than 8 minutes to steal the jewels last year. This is ABC News.
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3: Well, good morning and welcome to your Wednesday. It is the 22nd day of July 2026. I'm Ken Lundberg. It's 61 chilly degrees in Benton Harbor right now, 62 in St. Joseph, 54 degrees in Dowagiac right now. Yeah, inland. Little bit chillier. Nice crisp start to the day compared to what we've had in days prior. Partly sunny skies is what we expect today. A 20% chance of some lake effect rain happening. High around 73 degrees today in the area. We might only get up to 70 here in Benton Harbor and St. Joseph. So yeah, dress accordingly. Clear and cool tonight as well as we go into the evening hours. It's going to be a low overnight around 53 degrees. Even nicer and chillier. Thursday's forecast, mostly sunny, high around 78. Friday, mostly sunny, a high of 80 degrees, a low of 57 degrees. Saturday, we're looking for 83 degrees, partly sunny skies, just a beautiful day. Yeah, maybe a slight chance of a shower on Sunday. It's going to be partly sunny otherwise, a 20% chance of showers and a high of around 88 degrees. So getting warm by the end of the weekend, but until then, we're going to enjoy some moderate temperatures indeed. Okay, some of the news from the WSJM newsroom. Benton Harbor area schools have installed their new interim superintendent. Benton Harbor High School principal Keith Sanders officially in the role after action by trustees on Tuesday. WSJM's Andrew Green has this report.
4: The Benton Harbor Area Schools Board of Education approved an addendum to Sanders' employment agreement to allow for the change. He'll officially begin serving in his new role on July 25th. Sanders is a 1990 Benton Harbor High School graduate with more than 30 years of experience in education. The district says he served as a teacher, a principal, and as chief officer of school turnaround for the Delaware Department of Education. He also co-founded Louisiana's first all-boys public charter school post-Hurricane Katrina. Sanders says he looks forward to working with staff, families, and the community. He will replace outgoing Superintendent Simone Griffin, who announced her resignation late last month. Andrew Green, WSJM News.
3: Benton Harbor City Commissioners have voted to accept a nearly $85,000 state grant to expand the city's summer youth employment program by introducing teens to environmental science and water-related careers. Speaking at this week's City Commission meeting, City Manager Alex Little said the Eagle Water Career and Workforce Grant will allow participants to tour and understand more about the city's water plant and then kayak the Pawpaw River and the Ox Creek with conservation guides.
24: To help point out to them along the way invasive species that are growing up along the riverfront on the Pawpaw and so forth, in order to show them what types of invasive species, what impact they're having along the way and whatnot.
3: Little says participants will also learn about efforts to control invasive species. The grant supplements community development block grant funding, something welcomed by the mayor, Marcus Muhammad.
25: I'm excited. Actually, I'm thrilled that we have another source of funding for summer jobs.
3: Muhammad says the grant could lead to additional funding opportunities for the Summer Youth Employment Program. Also on Monday, in a separate matter, Little said the city has found a solution to ongoing vandalism at the restrooms in Union Park and Charles L. Yarborough Park. He says youth employees will monitor the restrooms during the morning and afternoon so they can remain open to the public. The facilities will then be closed at night after sustaining extensive damage earlier this year. And Harbor Shores Community Redevelopment has started site work on its new mixed-use development along the St. Joseph River in St. Joseph. Managing Director Chris Cook tells us that after years of planning, crews finally started clearing the site at Upton and Whitwam Drives. The project will include 200 housing units, a mix of townhomes, condos, rental villas, and apartments, along with a marina, pickleball courts, of course, restaurants, two pools, and space for lawn games. Cook says the development now has a new name.
5: It's going to be called Laurentide, and Laurentide was the glacier that formed the Great Lakes, which are obviously very spectacular. And so we think that's a fitting name for what we see as a spectacular new development along the river.
3: The site was previously known as Parcels 1 and 2. Cook says tree removal is now underway with topsoil stripping and pavement removal scheduled to begin in early August, followed by underground infrastructure work. He says years of planning, permitting, and site preparation have led to this point.
5: Well, it's a big relief, and it's very exciting to be able to do that. So I feel really good that we're able to get started. I'll feel even better once we have all of our permits.
3: Cook says Harbor Shores still needs a mix of state and federal approvals for some portions of the project, including U.S. Army Corps of Engineers approval for the marina. Phase one represents an investment of about $25 million. When complete, Cook says Laurentide will be a $150 million development. That's a look at some of the local news that we're covering. We've got more to talk about this morning. In fact, if you want the full newscast now, just go get the podcast. We have it uploaded at WSJM.com or wherever you get your podcasts. It's called Southwest Michigan's Morning News Podcast. Imagine that. All right, we've got more news coming up in just a couple of moments. We'll give you the latest on Iraq. Pete Hegseth, the Secretary of War, Secretary of Defense, testifying in Congress. U.S. Senator Gary Peters taking him to task on a couple of things, so we'll talk about that. We've got more to talk about as well. Sports right now with Dave Wolf.
6: The Cubs hammered the Tigers 11-2 on Tuesday night at Wrigley Field. Pedro Armstrong reached base five times as Chicago collected 11 hits. Dylan Dingler hit a two-run home run for the Tigers. Meanwhile, the White Sox were shut out by Texas 10-0 as Kumar Rocker tossed one-hit ball over six innings. Tonight, the Tigers send Kader Montero to the mound against the Cubs' Colin Ray at 8:10. The pregame show is at 7:45 on News Talk Sports 94.9 WSJM, while the White Sox wrap up their series in Texas at 8:05. Soccer FIFA says the World Cup was a television success, with the Spain-Argentina final drawing nearly 39 million viewers on Fox, a record for English-language soccer broadcast in the U.S. WNBA tonight, Chicago is at New York, and Connecticut is at Indiana. Marina Mabry and Ryan Howard headline Friday's WNBA All-Star 3-Point Challenge in Chicago. And in the Midwest League, Lansing beat Grey Lakes 9-6, South Bend topped Wisconsin 5-2, and Peoria routed West Michigan 16-1. With sports, I'm Dave Wolf.
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8: I'm Nicole Hesworth with Ag Headline News. I'm Brown Field. Ag Secretary Brooke Rollins says a supplemental funding bill under consideration by the U.S. Senate would provide farmers $11.1 billion in emergency relief.
9: It buys the nation the security that we need, and it buys us time to deconstruct and then reconstruct a new system, putting our farmers and ranchers first.
8: The president of the National Corn Growers Association says farmers are facing one of the toughest economic years in recent history.
10: I think we're all worried.
8: A coordinator with a nonprofit that supports small and medium-sized meat processors says layoffs at USDA are creating challenges.
11: The downsizing has really been difficult for them, but the folks that are there are just doing their best right now. They're shouldering now two jobs instead of one in many cases.
8: I'm Nicole Heslip with Brown Field.
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30: Cool and comfortable today with highs only in the low 70s. Partly cloudy and breezy today. A stray shower possible. Lake Michigan's waves dangerously high. We'll fall to the low 50s tonight under mostly clear skies. Quiet the rest of the week with no rain in sight until possibly Sunday. Returning to the low 80s by Friday. Heat and humidity make a comeback next week. I'm WSBT 22 meteorologist Jessica Burns.
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3: 6:17, it's Wednesday, July 22nd. Thank you for joining us on the WSJM Morning Show. I'm Ken Lundberg. We've got 62 degrees in Benton Harbor right now, 62 in St. Joseph, 61 in South Haven. You want to know how chilly it is out in Dowagiac? 54 degrees right now. Yikes. Okay. Hey, next hour, we're going to be talking with our special guests in studio from Sower's Purse Microfarm. Yeah, if you've ever wondered about microfarming, what it is, what it brings, the bounty it brings, everything else, we're going to be talking with Chris and Heather DeChico next hour here on the WSJM Morning Show. Yeah, they've got a microfarm, visited it a couple of times, and it's fascinating. And the food, oh my gosh, the vegetables, delicious. fantastic. So we'll talk about that next hour with Chris and Heather DeChico from Sower's Purse Micro Farm. They're out on Napier Avenue, East Napier Avenue, far out on East Napier Avenue in Benton Harbor. So we'll talk about their story, their journey to getting the micro farm established and what they're doing now. Yeah, as I understand it, they're quite successful as far as not only providing to people who stop by the roadside, but also area restaurants, some of the best fruits and vegetables around. Yeah, so we'll talk about that next hour. That's coming up right here on the WSJM Morning Show from 7 to 8 o'clock. We'll have it on the video live stream. We will be on Facebook, on YouTube, and on our WSJM app. So stream it there next hour. Okay, some of the things happening around the world. The 11th night of U.S. strikes against Iran. It concluded early this morning, our time. U.S. forces concluded an 11th straight night of strikes against Iran. CENTCOM issuing a statement saying assets targeted Iranian military operations centers, maritime capabilities, aircraft hangars, drone storage facilities, and military logistics infrastructure to further degrade Iran's ability to threaten commercial shipping in the Strait of Hormuz. Editorial comment, I thought we took all this stuff out already. Okay, anyway, back to reality. So CENTCOM says they targeted all this stuff for the 11th straight night of strikes in this round of military actions. The Pentagon, as far as U.S. casualties, the Pentagon has identified the third service member who is believed to have been killed in the attack on a Jordan airbase last week. They said Sergeant Angel S. Rampersand, a 28-year-old out of Ozone Park in New York, believed to have been killed in action on July 17th during an enemy attack in that airbase in Jordan. That's what the Defense Department said in a statement. They said the incident is under investigation. U.S. Central Command previously announced the soldier as missing. The soldier status updated to a duty status, whereabouts unknown, and is believed to be deceased. Isabella Gonzalez, a 19-year-old from Carrollton, Texas, and 25-year-old Tyler Fian of Hawaii, also killed in the attack on the base, according to the Defense Department, and that was previously announced. Now, President Donald Trump is comparing the number of American deaths. Excuse me, got a frog in my throat. President Donald Trump, posting on social media, is comparing the number of American deaths in the Iran war so far with the number of casualties in prior American conflicts, apparently feeling some pressure from lawmakers on Capitol Hill as they were talking with Secretary of Defense, Secretary of War Pete Hegseth, one day before he's expected to attend the dignified transfer for at least two Americans killed over the weekend. President Trump took to social media to compare those numbers of Americans killed in this war so far. So he stacked them up, put them up on social media. He said, called out the Afghanistan war, 20 years, 2,000 dead. U.S. These are U.S. Humans. Iraq war, 9 years, 4,600 dead. Vietnam war, 19 years and 5 months, the duration there, and 58,220 American souls dead. Korean War, 3 years and 1 month, 36,574 dead. Venezuela War, 1 day, 0 dead. Don't know if you could call that a war. Iran military conflict, 4 months, 18 dead, Trump wrote in his post on social media. No other comment next to that. Let's see. What are Senate Democrats saying? Well, on Tuesday, they're calling out the Trump administration's handling of the war in Iran, accusing them of misrepresenting the number of casualties and widening the war, and they're demanding more transparency. The Senate Majority Leader Chuck Schumer said the ceasefire collapsed. The war is escalating. American troops are paying the price. Iran knew it had attacked our bases. The Pentagon knew our troops were wounded. The only people kept in the dark were the American people. That's not operational security. It's political protection for the president. That's what Senate Minority Leader Chuck Schumer said. Another Democrat, Senator Tim Kaine, Democrat from Virginia, was talking about President Trump's threats to escalate the war amid the troop casualties that have been reported, despite Congress voting to limit the president's war powers in the Middle East. Senator Kaine said the administration needs to have an explanation as to why service members were killed. Let's see, Representative Thomas Massey, a House member from Kentucky, a Republican, said he's not seeing enough transparency from the Trump administration regarding casualties and killing in action in the Middle East as a result of hostilities with Iran. He said in a news interview, Massey said, "Truth is the first casualty of war, so we honestly have no idea what's going on over there," referring to Iran. He said, "I would trust some foreign news source or some satellite images from a commercial third party more than I would our government." So some harsh words from members on both sides of the aisle, Republicans and Democrats, talking about the president's military actions in Iran. Now, Secretary of Defense Pete Hegseth told members of Congress on Capitol Hill that the war in Iran has cost both blood and treasure. But as far as treasure goes, $37.5 billion so far. Yeah, Hegseth said this includes estimated costs through September 30th. So estimating forward just a little bit. President Donald Trump insisted yesterday that Iran desperately wants to meet for ceasefire talks, despite the U.S. and Iran exchanging strikes for over a week. But President Trump maintained the war is not yet over, telling reporters at the White House, "We're not finished. We're not leaving." Let's see. What else do we have here? Iran's military claimed today that they have launched a wave of drone strikes targeting U.S. Army ammunition storage and logistical sites at Camp Doha in western Kuwait. That was a statement carried by the one of Iran's state news agencies. As far as Michigan goes, Democrat Senator Gary Peters from Michigan, he's retiring, but he's still there in Congress right now. Yesterday, questioning Defense Secretary Pete Hegseth and actually calling Secretary Hegseth a failure to his face and telling Hegseth he lacked the leadership necessary to win the war with Iran. He said, "Secretary Hegseth, despite your failure to win this war, you are back now before Congress asking for almost $70 billion in additional funding." This all took place in an appropriations hearing where Hegseth and Chairman of the Joint Chiefs of Staff, General Dan Kane, were testifying. Senator Gary Peters saying, "You're asking the American people for a blank check because, once again, the Trump administration's efforts have been an utter and complete failure to win the war to this point." Peters said the loss of the service members, up to 18 now, including the two recently killed in Jordan and the third now identified, showcase a losing strategy. That's what Peters said. He also noted the closure of the Strait of Hormuz and lack of complete destruction of Iran's missiles contradict the statements from the administration. Peters said, "I think your characterization of this incredible effort as a failure is reckless." So this is what Secretary Hegseth said in response. "I think your characterization of this incredible effort as a failure is reckless, and I think it's irresponsible, and I think it smears the sacrifice of our troops that are out there on behalf of the American people." So Hegseth said, "Shame on you and the others who call this a quagmire and a failure, and then you want to turn around and say you support the warfighters. Either you do or you don't." That's what, so Peters had one more retort after that. He said, "You, sir, are the failure, not the men and women who were on the front line." So there was more after that, but you can hear the back and forth and the tense words, war of words on Capitol Hill as the Secretary of Defense goes and asks Congress for more money to continue the military action with Iran. Let's see, what else do we have here? Okay, the Democrats continuing to ask questions because the Secretary of Defense was up there asking for money for the war and presumably other things. Senate Democrats pressing Hegseth for answers about his new directive regarding testosterone. Yeah, so not only asking about the war and all the information or misinformation we're getting as Americans, but also about the policy, the directive requiring the military to measure troops' testosterone levels. The Democrats are seeking details on how the policy will be carried out, and they also have concerns over how it will apply to women and whether it could inadvertently encourage service members to self-medicate with potentially dangerous supplements. Yeah, in a letter to Secretary Hegseth, they put it in writing. Senators Richard Blumenthal of Connecticut, Senator Gary Peters of Michigan, Elizabeth Warren of Massachusetts, and a couple others, Arizona, Hawaii. They said the Pentagon has provided little explanation for the new requirement, raising questions about the scientific basis, the cost, and the potential consequences. They wrote in their letter, the department has provided no evidence that this sweeping new policy will improve force readiness or health, nor has it explained the scientific basis, the costs, or the risks associated with implementing it across the force. So you'll remember that last week, the Secretary of Defense, Pete Hegseth, directed the military to begin screening testosterone levels for all service members, including women age 30 and older, as part of their annual physical health assessment, expanding routine exams that have traditionally focused on baseline health measures like vision, hearing, and other standard medical screenings. Troops under 30 may opt into testing voluntarily, and any recommendation for testosterone replacement therapy would be voluntary for all ages, they said. The policy has yet to be formally implemented, so they say the specifics haven't been figured out yet, and it's unclear whether service members will begin undergoing testosterone screenings as part of their annual health assessments. The cost so far, unknown. The Defense Department thinks that they could require additional medical personnel to be hired for the screenings at the routine annual exams. Among the unresolved questions also, whether service members could face administrative consequences if their testosterone levels fall below a threshold that the Pentagon has yet to define, and how the policy will apply to women. Because, yes, they said they were going to be testing them. I don't know what, anyway. Let's see what else. One more from Congress. Having to do nothing, well, outside of the Hegseth stuff, because that was kind of premier on the Hill yesterday. The House last night passing a stopgap measure that will fund federal agencies at existing levels through December 4th. So remember, sometimes we call it silly season because this is an election year. These are the midterms, and we've got the primary right around the corner in Michigan, August 4th. Then we've got the November general elections. Well, a lot of elections, a lot of stuff up for grabs this year. And Congress, they're itching to get out of Washington so they can campaign. And they've already been doing it to some extent. You know this. But anyway, so in an effort to avert a potential government shutdown that could get in the way of campaigning, they have passed a stopgap resolution that would keep them funded through December 4th. So get them past the general get them past the primary, get them past the general election, and then you kind of know, okay, well, now we've got nothing to lose. let's get all this other stuff done. So the House chamber voted 220 to 205 to pass the measure. Six Democrats and one independent joined the Republicans in supporting the bill. Only one Republican opposed the bill. The move comes as the House has so far only passed three appropriations bills funding national security, the State Department, and agriculture, rural development, and the Food and Drug Administration. Oh, and military construction. In the Senate, Republicans and Democrats have yet to break an impasse over government funding. So they're really not getting their work done. So it looked like shutdown, at least for portions of the government, was headed our way. So they decided, well, we'll just get this done now. Let's pass the CR, a continuing resolution that takes us through the general election. Can they get it through the Senate? We will see. They call it a clean, short-term continuing resolution that simply keeps the government open. And the stopgap measure also includes a section that would appropriate $174,000 for payment to the wife of the late Democratic Representative David Scott of Georgia, as well as the heirs at law of Senator Lindsey Graham, who died earlier this month. Most Democrats, however, are railing against the stopgap measure, arguing it was drafted without bipartisan negotiation.

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1: 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It's from Corwell.
2: After avoiding debates for months, John James just made it clear why. When questioned by Perry Johnson about his support for the reviled kill switch mandate and being funded by data center developers, John James strangely replied,
3: I know when you were born, black people could still be bought and sold in this country, but no one owns me.
2: Huh? John James went right to the Democrat strategy of playing the race card. John James is no conservative. He's a lying liberal. John James as governor? Terrifying thought. Perry Johnson is our conservative choice. 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And can apply the same skills to get Michigan back on track. Perry Johnson from Michigan.
4: I'm Perry Johnson, and I approve this message. Paid for by Perry Johnson for Governor.
1: Okay, let's try this again. Hey, good morning. I'm Ken Lundberg. It's the WSJM Morning Show. Talking about a podcast you won't want to miss. If you're looking for inspiration to take the next step in your career, you can hear an incredible story on the latest episode of Core Conversations from Corwell Health. This week, Natalie Baggio, the host of that Core Conversations podcast, talks with Janine Busa, one of the first graduates of Corwell Health's student nurse apprenticeship program. Janine started her nursing career at 55 years old after previous careers in both the airline and dental industries, proving it's never too late to follow your passion. We know this is true. 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
6: 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That's a jump of more than 70% from 2023. After the closing bell, Google parent Alphabet kicks off tech earnings season. Traders are looking for evidence that all of the spending on artificial intelligence is generating returns for these companies. Ahead of that, stocks are looking at modest losses. And more young adults are turning to social media, not their doctor, for medical advice. A new survey from communications firm Edelman finds 38% of people ages 18 to 34 have ignored a healthcare provider's guidance in favor of advice they saw on social media. That's up 12 percentage points from 1 year ago. This report is sponsored by Vanguard Investor Choice, a proxy voting program for eligible Vanguard index funds. Courtney Donahoe, Bloomberg Radio.
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1: The time is 6:37. It's Wednesday, July 22nd. I'm Ken Lundberg. Thank you so much for joining us on the WSJM Morning Show. The temperature in Berrien Springs right now is 56 degrees. New Buffalo, 60. Buchanan, 56. In South Haven, it's 61 degrees. Here in Benton Harbor and St. Joseph, we have 62 degrees. A couple of clouds out there. And a beach hazards statement. Sorry about that. If you're trying to head to the beach to go swimming, you might want to stay out of the water. Life-threatening waves and currents are expected. Some high wave action, maybe 5 to 8 foot waves today, subsiding.

0: to 3 to 4 foot waves this afternoon and evening. It might look calm right now, but it's going to get wavy out there. So again, they say there's the possibility of life-threatening rip, longshore, and structural currents. That's what's expected. Structural currents can be especially strong on the north sides of the piers or breakwalls into this evening. Again, this applies for all of Berrien County, our shoreline there at the lake. And the beach hazard statement is in effect through tonight. So, again, those strong currents that can pull swimmers right into deeper water make it really difficult to get back in to shore. So you want to probably just stay out of the water. Take that advice. And watch for the flags on the beach. If they're red, stay the heck out. Enjoy your vacation on the sand. 638 WSJM Morning Show continues.
1: ABC News, I'm Sherry Preston. In the midst of the 11th straight night of attacks by U.S. forces on Iranian targets, Secretary of State Marco Rubio says Iran may want to talk but hasn't kept its promises.
2: Iran has been reaching out to the United States, both directly and indirectly, to engage in talks about settling the differences with regards to what's happening in that part of the world. Unfortunately, so far, even though we have reached agreements, they have not kept their commitments.
1: Secretary Rubio speaking at a meeting of Southeast Asian allies. Iran retaliating by firing missiles and drones at Jordan. The death toll from the Ebola outbreak in Congo now just one shy of 1,000 people. Tropical Storm Bertha still on track for landfall in Louisiana later today or early tomorrow, and people from Tennessee to upstate New York are cleaning up after strong storms overnight. OpenAI, now in some of its AI models, got out and started hacking all on their own. The artificial intelligence models apparently broke out of what was supposed to be a controlled testing environment. This is ABC News.
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0: Some of the news stories coming up just after 7 o'clock this morning. A Benton Harbor man has pleaded no contest to second-degree murder in the 2024 killing of an 80-year-old St. Joseph Township man whose death had prompted a lengthy homicide investigation. We'll talk about that coming up just after 7 o'clock. Also, the Van Buren County Board of Commissioners exploring the possibility of constructing a new courthouse. We'll tell you a little bit more about what they are thinking. And then also the Benton Township Board of Trustees approving the purchase, a couple of new purchases, new lighting for Benton Charter Township Park along the St. Joseph River. Also buying a new tractor. Pretty cool. Yeah, we'll talk about those stories and more. It's coming up right after 7 o'clock right here on the WSJM Morning Show. Also next hour, we're looking forward to talking with our guests. We're going to be checking in with Chris and Heather DeChico from Sower's Purse Micro Farm. Yeah, they're located out on East Napier Avenue in Benton Harbor. And we're going to talk about what micro farming is, why it's important, why they do it, how they got into it, what their experience has been like. It's all coming up right here on the WSJM Morning Show. We look forward to sharing that with you. Next hour here from 7 to 8 o'clock, you can hear it on the video, hear it on the radio, good portions of it. But you can hear the full, unfiltered, one-hour-long conversation. It's going to be on the video live stream. Right on YouTube, on Facebook, on our WSJM app. It's all there. 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
4: I'm Ryan Recker. More than 500,000 voters already casting their ballots. Michigan's Secretary of State office said nearly 2 million people have requested an absentee ballot, and more than 570,000 already returned their ballots by mail, drop box, or at their local clerk's office. Early in-person voting begins Saturday, primary election day, August 4th. Charges filed against Petoskey woman in her part of a crash that killed her son. Brooke Winnowecki facing second-degree murder and operating while intoxicated for a June crash in McKinley Township. Emma County Sheriff's Office say her vehicle left the road, struck an embankment when airborne hit a tree. Two children in the car at the time, her 8-year-old son died from the injuries. And Taco Bell hit with a lawsuit in connection with the cyclosporiasis outbreak from a Michigan couple in Shiawassee County, filing the lawsuit against the restaurant in Taylor Farms, alleging contamination resulted from unsafe growing conditions, seeking damages exceeding $75,000. I'm Ryan Racker for the Michigan News Network.
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11: We start this morning in Major League Baseball, where it was a rough night for both the Tigers and the White Sox. The Cubs pounded Detroit 11-2 at Wrigley Field. Pedro Armstrong reached base 5 times, while Seiya Suzuki, Carson Kelly, and Michael Conforto powered the Cubs' offense. Dylan Dingler supplied the lone bright spot for the Tigers with a 2-run home run. Tonight, the Tigers send Keita Martino to the mound against Colin Ray as they play in the rubber game of that 3-game series. First pitch tonight at 8:10, pregame show at 7:45 on News Talk Sports 94.9 WSJM. The White Sox were blanked by Texas 10-0 as Kumar Rocker tossed 1-hit ball over 6 innings. Brandon Nimmo collected 4 hits, including a 2-run home run, while the Rangers handed Chicago another tough loss. The White Sox wrap up their series in Texas with Sean Kay facing Tyler Alexander at 8:05. Around the majors, the injury bug continues to bite. Tigers starter Jack Flaherty has been placed on the 15-day IL with right flexor inflammation. Cubs reliever Trent Thornton is day-to-day after taking a line drive off his heel, but he's optimistic he'll avoid the injured list. And White Sox catcher Kyle Teal is expected to miss 6 to 12 weeks after suffering a high ankle sprain. FIFA says the World Cup was a huge television success, despite some weather and logistical challenges. Fox reports the Spain-Argentina final drew nearly 39 million viewers, making it the most-watched English-language soccer telecast in U.S. history. In the WNBA tonight, 2 games are on the schedule. Chicago is in New York, while Connecticut is at Indiana. League news, Marina Mabry and Ryan Howard headline Friday night's WNBA All-Star 3-Point Challenge in Chicago. Meanwhile, the league continues to experience tremendous business growth under Commissioner Kathy Engelbert, even as player relations remain a work in progress following the new CBA. Midwest League Baseball, Lansing beat Great Lakes 9-6. South Bend topped Wisconsin 5-2, and Peoria rolled past West Michigan 16-3. Today's schedule has a new matinee game with Wisconsin at South Bend. Later today, West Michigan at Peoria, and tonight, Great Lakes at Lansing. The rest of the scores from last night and the schedules for today's games are on this station's website. With your morning sports for Wednesday, July 22nd, I'm Dave Wolf.
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0: 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Want to talk to you for just a moment about your hearing health. You know, every Thursday we have a podcast session in the 8 o'clock hour. We sit down with Julie Dunsing from Professional Hearing Services and we talk about your hearing health care. Did you know most people, after first deciding or first understanding and learning that they have a hearing issue, most people wait 7 years to go get professional treatment? This is ridiculous. If you have a thorn in your thumb, you take it out right away. If you have a hearing issue, you wait 7 years? Seriously? 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I don't know. 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And the hearing devices they have right now, they showed me what they have. 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They have AI infused right into the devices so you can go into different settings, whether it's a restaurant or a school function or you're outside or something like that. 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
17: Cool and comfortable today with highs only in the low 70s. Partly cloudy and breezy today. A stray shower possible. Lake Michigan's waves dangerously high. We'll fall to the low 50s tonight under mostly clear skies. Quiet the rest of the week with no rain in sight until possibly Sunday. Returning to the low 80s by Friday. Heat and humidity make a comeback next week. I'm WSBT 22 meteorologist Jessica Burns.
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0: It's 6:50. It's the WSJM Morning Show. Good morning and welcome again. It's Wednesday, July 22nd, 62 degrees in Benton Harbor, 62 in St. Joseph. We've got 54 degrees in Dowagiac. This is the kind of summer temperature I like. Cool, crisp morning, nice, warm, sunny afternoons, and, it looks like we have that on tap, at least for a few days. A couple other news items, and then next hour, reminder, we will be talking with a couple of special guests. Heather and Chris DeChico are here from Sower's Purse Micro Farm out in Benton Harbor. It's way out on East Napier Avenue, but it's a great location, great farm. And so we'll be talking with Chris and Heather next hour here on the WSJM Morning Show from 7 to 8 o'clock. We're going to learn all about micro farming. They have teeny tiny little plants, teeny tiny little hoes, and a teeny tiny plow, and a horse, a really tiny... No, I'm kidding. It's a micro farm. It's not one of the big farms, and they have wonderful produce. So we'll be talking with them next hour here on the WSJM Morning Show. You can hear the full interview, unedited, unscripted. It happens on the video live stream on Facebook, on YouTube, and on our WSJM app. Just download that. It's for free. You can get it there. So that's next hour, 7 to 8 o'clock. Here on a couple of other news items to catch up on. You know, a couple of weeks ago, President Donald Trump was over in Europe for the G7 summit, and he took a plane over, and then he had to change planes and fly a different one back. And that was because, apparently, of security concerns, the new plane wasn't outfitted with all the cool stuff, the James Bond stuff that the old plane had. And so some questions apparently are still outstanding. The new Air Force One will be maxed out with security features, undergoing an upgrade that's expected to put the jet out of commission for about a month. That's what President Donald Trump said over the weekend. Yeah, he said, well, it has a lot, you know, it has a lot of capability, but as I understand it, in about a month or so, they're going to send it and have it be maxed out. The president said of the newly retrofitted jet, it only cost about $400 million to max it out as it was before his first trip. But then Secret Service said, well, you know, with Iran and they really want to get you, we should probably take a different plane that has better security features. The jet faced those concerns back in early July when the president flew on it to North Dakota. And then it took him to the NATO summit in Turkey. Oh, that's right. It was a NATO summit. So as President Trump was preparing to leave the summit, the Secret Service intervened and said, Mr. President, we really need you to take the older Air Force One jet as a precaution due in part to the difference in security capabilities. The New York Times reported that the new jet did not have the same anti-missile capabilities as the previous model. So they apparently are there. One of the reporters said, Mr. President, this plane does not have anti-missile defense systems on it. Why are you flying on it? President Trump said in response, the plane will be maxed out. And again, the process will take about a month. President did not detail exactly why the upgrades hadn't been put in place before or when the upgrades would begin. So. And he got mad at the New York Times and others. And they wanted to know that, and I think they're still investigating where that information leak came from to find out that Air Force One did not have the anti-missile capability. All right, 6:54. It's understandable security concerns. 6:54. It's the WSJM Morning Show. I'm Ken Lundberg. We've got more to talk about. We will get back to it in just a couple of moments here on WSJM. We've got news, our latest world and national news update from ABC coming up.
18: Hey, it's Ken Lundberg, morning host for WSJM, inviting you to join me this Friday. 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
0: 6:58, just a few moments away from the latest world and national news update from our friends at ABC. You know, we were talking about President Trump and his jets. He's going to be bringing, my presumption is, he's going to be bringing the old Air Force One here to Michigan next week. Yeah, he's coming back to a rally in Michigan next week as early in-person voting begins in our state's primary. Again, we're going to choose nominees for Senate and governor. There's going to be a whole slew of other things on the ballot. If you have your ballot, it's time to start filling it out. Early in-person voting begins Saturday, this Saturday, ahead of the August 4 primary. Voters will select nominees for U.S. House, other statewide offices. Republican Mike Rogers, unopposed in the Senate primary. The Haley Stevens, Abdul Al-Sayed, U.S. Senate primary on the Democrat side is there. So lots of choices. We'll keep talking about it here during the news on the WSJM Morning Show. But right now we're going to get a quick check of the weather forecast out there. It's going to be, not too bad today. Some sunshine, 20% chance of showers.
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2: I'm Sherry Preston. President Trump is scheduled to be at Dover Air Force Base today to attend the dignified transfer of remains for U.S. service members killed in the Iran war. 18 have died so far.
4: The Pentagon identifying 28-year-old Sergeant Angel Rompersad of New York, who's believed to have been killed in last week's attack on a U.S. base in Jordan, and 30-year-old Sergeant Michael Swinton of North Carolina, killed during the detonation of an Iranian drone in Iraq. His wife telling ABC News, Swinton was an amazing husband and father to his two young children.
2: ABC's Karen Waugh. The Northeast cleaning up after an evening of severe storms and tornadoes. ABC's Rhiannon Alley spending time at a busy airport.
5: These storms have really wreaked havoc on Northeast airports. More than 2,300 flights have been canceled, more than 500 of them right here at LaGuardia Airport. And we've seen more than 5,000 delays.
2: The CDC confirming more than 4,100 cases of that parasitic bacteria linked to iceberg lettuce. This is ABC's Jim Ryan.
6: The good news about cyclosporiasis comes from Health and Human Services Secretary Robert F. Kennedy Jr.
11: We do have the outbreak under control.
6: The bad news for Taco Bell is that at least 4 lawsuits have been filed by people who say they caught the brutal stomach bug after eating at the fast food restaurant. Up the supply chain, says Kennedy.
11: We and the companies that are involved have implemented a recall.
6: The CDC is investigating nearly 7,000 confirmed or suspected cases of cyclosporiasis. Jim Ryan, ABC News.
2: Official data from the Congo shows at least 999 people have died in the Ebola outbreak, which has been the fastest growing in history. As of Monday, nearly 2,500 cases had been recorded. The House moving to head off a potential government shutdown before the November midterms, passing a bill to fund the federal government through December 4th. You're listening to ABC News.
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2: This is a bit worrisome, to say the least. It's now been confirmed that two of OpenAI's advanced artificial intelligence models went rogue recently and attacked a digital library.
9: OpenAI says this happened during testing in a controlled environment, but the AI models managed to escape containment, connected to the internet, and hack the library of computer code. A startup called Hugging Face. OpenAI is calling it an unprecedented cyber incident, and they're now reinforcing safeguards.
2: ABC's Hannah Batah. An election error revealed in New Jersey, where Governor Mikey Sherrill says more than 6,000 non-citizens were mistakenly added to voter rolls. Here's ABC's Mary Bruce.
15: She described it basically as a software error, but that they've discovered it and are now taking steps to remedy it. In fact, she made a point of underscoring their efforts at transparency here, saying we don't deflect, deny, or exploit problems for our gain. She said we find them and we fix them.
2: ABC's Mary Bruce. The White House quick to respond, once again pushing the president's voting bill that would require voter ID and proof of citizenship. New York City Mayor Zoran Mamdani on the Prime Minister of Israel.
16: Benjamin Netanyahu is a war criminal, the architect of a horrific genocide against the Palestinian people. He is responsible for the killing of more than 73,000 people.
2: He says that New York doesn't have the power to arrest Netanyahu and charge him with war crimes in Gaza, but he says the federal government could and should. I'm Sherry Preston, ABC News.
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0: 62 degrees in Benton Harbor right now, 62 in St. Joseph. It's 54 degrees in Dowagiac. A nice, cool, crisp start to the day. Good morning. I'm Ken Lundberg. It's the WSJM Morning Show. We have special guests in the studio who we'll get to in just a couple of moments. We're talking with Chris and Heather DeChico from Sowers Purse Microfarm. They're located at 7650 East Napier Avenue in Benton Harbor. They have a fascinating story. They have I can tell already, we just started on the video live stream talking with them. They have a philosophy in how they farm. We're going to extract that from them and understand what human scale farming is and how they approach and what they do and how you can take part in some of the delicious produce. That's all coming up here in just a moment on the WSJM Morning Show. First off, let's talk about the weather. Farmers care about weather. Partly sunny skies today. A 20% chance of maybe some lake effect rain. High around 73 degrees in the warmer spots of southwest Michigan. Here locally, we're probably going to get up to 70 degrees in Benton Harbor, St. Joseph. Tonight's forecast, clear and cool. A low overnight around 53. Thursday, mostly sunny, a high of 78. Friday, mostly sunny, a high of 80 degrees with a low of 57. Saturday, same thing. Sunday, partly sunny, a 20% chance of showers moving in and warmer temperatures moving in as well. 88 degrees on Sunday for the high right now. Monday, partly sunny, a 20% chance of showers, a high of 85. And then Tuesday, sunny with a 30% chance of showers, maybe some storms on Tuesday and a high of 80. Maybe that's going to be a precursor to our warmer weather. The hot heat and humidity is going to make a return next week. Okay, some of the news from the WSJM newsroom. A Benton Harbor man has pleaded no contest to second-degree murder in the 2024 killing of an 80-year-old St. Joseph Township man whose death prompted a lengthy homicide investigation. The Benton Township Police Department says 75-year-old Albert William Thomas entered his plea this week in the death of Jerry Wagner. Thomas was identified as the suspect and taken into custody shortly after Wagner's death back in February of 2024. Police were originally called to the 900 block of East Empire Avenue for a welfare check after Wagner was reported missing. Officers then found the 80-year-old dead outside one of his rental properties. Investigators later ruled it a homicide. Wagner was a well-known landlord in the Benton Harbor area who owned numerous rental properties. Thomas, scheduled to be sentenced now in late August. Other news, the Van Buren County Board of Commissioners is exploring the possibility of constructing a new courthouse. Speaking to the South Haven City Council this week, Commissioner Gail Patterson-Gladney said commissioners met last week to discuss the county's facilities master plan and the future of the Pawpaw Judicial and Public Safety Campus.
10: For safety's sake and our employees and the public, that we need to have a different courthouse. And also, we want to demolish the old sheriff quarters and also build a new complex of two connecting and adjacent buildings.
0: Patterson Gladney said the county owns property near the campus where new buildings could be constructed. She says the current concept calls for two connected buildings, one for a new jail, 911 dispatch and emergency operations center, and another one for court functions, including courtrooms and jury assembly.
10: The existing courthouse will still stand, and it's a historic courthouse with an annex, and we will make some modifications and use it for other county purposes, maybe a museum. We're not sure yet.
0: Anderson Gladney says she's long opposed closing the South Haven courthouse and was pleased to learn the current proposal would keep it open. She says no final decisions have been made. The county plans to conduct a public survey and form a committee of commissioners, elected officials, and others to refine the proposal. Patterson Gladney noted one suggestion was to locate the judicial campus in Hartford, but said that's only an idea. And the Benton Township Board of Trustees has approved the purchase of new lighting for Benton Charter Township Park along the St. Joe River. At their meeting this week last night, trustees were told the parking lot security lights and four lights near the playground need to be replaced. They approved new LED fixtures on existing poles and a new electrical connection. It's going to come at a cost of about $17,000. Supervisor Kathy Yates says visitors need to see and they need to be seen.
14: We need more lighting because people feel the need to go into that park at night and do various things. We have cameras there, but sometimes because of the darkness, it don't get everything we need clear. So it's going to make everybody happy. You can go and have fun at night and enjoy our wonderful park, but we want you to be not so creative with other things.
0: Treasurer Debbie Boothby says it's important to keep the park as well lit as possible. Also on Tuesday, trustees approved the purchase of a new tractor to replace a 1960 model that the Public Works Supervisor Andy Jordan said has served the township well for more than 40 years. He says he'll miss that old machine.
18: Just the way the thing is built. I mean, they just don't make stuff like that anymore.
0: The clutch is failing on the old tractor, he says, and Jordan said repairs could become a money pit, so he's ready to buy a new one. Trustees approved the purchase of a new Kubota tractor for $57,500. That's a look at some of the news that we have from the WSJM newsroom. We have more to talk about this hour. In fact, we're going to spend the hour with a couple of special folks here. Chris and Heather DeChico are here from Sower's Purse Micro Farm. They're located at 7650 East Napier Avenue in Benton Harbor. I heard about a micro farm. I heard about it being in Benton Harbor, and I got curious. So we went and found the farm, Stephanie and I did. And lo and behold, we found Chris and Heather, and we asked them to come in and talk to us, and they did. They agreed. I don't know how silly you are to do that, but no, thank you for coming in. We appreciate you.
19: Oh, thanks for having us.
0: Absolutely. Tell us, we'll begin the interview. We talked a little bit about it on the video live stream, but let's begin just by refreshing people or telling people, what is a micro farm? Who wants to begin? Chris, Heather?
19: You want to take?
0: They're looking at each other.
20: I don't know.
0: What's a micro farm?
19: So a micro farm is, think small footprint, efficient production. We don't have a large tractor.
0: Okay.
19: Which enables us to be efficient with our land use. So we can pack a lot of produce into a smaller footprint.
0: Oh.
19: So we're growing on about an acre and a half.
0: Which you talk about an acre and a half. For somebody who doesn't know, what square footage-wise, what are we talking about?
19: Oh, boy. I forget how many square feet are in an acre.
0: But, I mean,
19: acre.
0: It's like a big yard.
19: It's like a huge yard.
0: Okay. Mm-hmm.
19: For, you know, a lot, if you drive through the country and you see, you know, an open yard with a lot of grass.
0: Yeah.
19: Yeah.
0: That's usually like an acre or so.
20: Yeah.
0: Okay. So you've got an acre and a half. Keep going.
19: Acre and a half. We're growing a lot of produce. We service local area restaurants. We have walk-in customers 2 days a week.
0: Yeah.
19: And we also have a CSA, a community-supported agriculture subscription.
0: Yeah.
19: Where our members buy in January when we're not producing anything. But that enables us to forward the farm season or fund the farm season without going into debt.
0: Yeah. So you serve area restaurants. When you say you service area restaurants, what does that mean? What do you, and would you bring your microphone closer to your mouth there? Okay, thank you. What does that mean when you service area restaurants?
19: Well, we work with chefs. We've got probably 10-ish restaurants on our that we work with on a regular basis.
0: Okay.
19: And those restaurants are not just like regular, like, you know,
20: They're not a chain.
19: They're not a chain.
0: Yeah, not the fast food joints.
19: Yeah, that's right. We work with Bistro on the Boulevard. We work with Houndstooth. We work with Mason Jar Cafe. Yeah. These are...
0: the yummy ones.
19: Yeah, exactly. the ones that are interested in quality.
0: Yeah.
19: That's, you know, that's the other thing that a micro farm like ours is good at doing.
0: Yeah.
19: Because we're not farming 300 acres... We, and there's nothing wrong with farming 300 acres, don't get me wrong, but our model is such that we can focus on quality rather than quantity.
0: Okay.
19: So that's what it's more like, it's a market garden.
0: Yeah.
19: So we're
20: growing your food for you, basically. It's like you don't have to have your garden because we have the large garden.
0: Wow. So you're our garden caretakers.
20: There you go.
0: Yeah, I love it.
20: Yeah.
0: Okay. How do the rabbits feel about that? How do you control rabbits? I want to know.
19: We feed them lead.
0: I like it. Maybe not.
20: And
0: okay.
20: Maybe the dog.
0: Oh yeah, get the dog.
20: And
0: yeah.
20: Helps. You know,
0: that's funny.
20: Control, yeah.
0: That's funny.
19: Yeah, we've got a dog that patrols like the orchard behind our barn. And we've got a fenced in area.
0: Yeah.
19: And he's a livestock guardian dog. When we first started, we had chickens and ducks and all that kind of stuff.
0: Mm-hmm. Okay.
19: But we figured early on that just animals just weren't our thing.
0: Yeah.
19: They require attention whether we're there to give them that attention or not.
0: Got it.
19: And because of what we do, it is labor intensive. In the wintertime, we don't want to mess with that. Because that's our
20: break.
19: That's our rest. I mean, I slow down my pace in the wintertime.
0: Yeah.
19: And then I work on house projects.
0: Makes sense.
19: The property that we bought, you know, it checked all the boxes when we were doing the research and we were looking for property.
0: How long have you been doing this? Just if I might interject.
20: This is our 8th season, I believe.
0: Wow. Okay.
19: Yeah. So we've been there for 9 years.
20: Yeah. Well, 8.5.
19: And here's a little funny thing, Ken.
0: Yeah.
19: When we bought the property, Heather's like, well, how long is this? Do you think it's going to be before we get the farm up and running?
20: And he's I said, a year.
19: And it was six months.
0: Oh. Why the difference?
19: Well, I couldn't wait to do it. I was just ready to do it.
20: Yeah, he was ready. Okay.
19: I was ready.
0: All right. Well, let's put a pin in it. I want to get the origin story of how you got into this. What made you pull the trigger on it, if you will? Because you didn't start out as farmers.
19: No.
20: Oh, no.
0: You just became like 9 seasons ago. So we'll talk about that in just a moment here on the WSJM Morning Show. We're talking with Chris and Heather DeChico from Sower's Purse Micro Farm. Now I have it in my head. Am I going to say it wrong? If I say Sower's Purse wrong, you reap what you sow. That's what Sower's Purse stands for. We'll talk about that, the origin story behind that as well. They're located at 7650 East Napier Avenue. They're open, what, 2 days a week
19: for
0: walk-ins?
20: 2 days a week.
0: Yeah. What days?
19: Fridays,
0: what hours?
19: 2:30 to 5:30, Sundays 10 to 5.
0: Okay. Mm-hmm. But don't go there when I go there because I want to get the fresh fruit first. Okay.
19: Well,
0: no,
19: that's
0: no,
19: another story.
0: No, just kidding. All right. 7:16. It's the WSJM Morning Show. We'll be back on the video live stream in just a moment with Chris and Heather. We've got sports here on the radio with Dave Wolf.
1: The Cubs hammered the Tigers 11-2 on Tuesday night at Wrigley Field. Pedro Armstrong reached base five times, and Chicago collected 11 hits. Dylan Dingler hit a two-run home run for the Tigers. Meanwhile, the White Sox were shut out by Texas 10-0 as Kumar Rocker tossed one-hit ball over six innings. Tonight, the Tigers send Kader Montero to the mound against the Cubs' Colin Ray at 8:10. The pregame show is at 7:45 on News Talk Sports 94.9 WSJM, while the White Sox wrap up their series in Texas at 8:05. Soccer FIFA says the World Cup was a television success, with the Spain-Argentina final drawing nearly 39 million viewers on Fox, a record for English-language soccer broadcast in the U.S. WNBA tonight, Chicago is at New York, and Connecticut is at Indiana. Marina Mabry and Ryan Howard headline Friday's WNBA All-Star 3-Point Challenge in Chicago. And in the Midwest League, Lansing beat Grey Lakes 9-6, South Bend top Wisconsin 5-2, and Peoria routed West Michigan 16-1. With sports, I'm Dave Wolf.
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27: Cool and comfortable today with highs only in the low 70s. Partly cloudy and breezy today. A stray shower possible. Lake Michigan's waves dangerously high. We'll fall to the low 50s tonight under mostly clear skies. Quiet the rest of the week with no rain in sight until possibly Sunday. Returning to the low 80s by Friday. Heat and humidity make a comeback next week. I'm WSBT 22 meteorologist Jessica Burns.
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0: 7:21, WSJM Morning Show continues. We're talking with Chris and Heather DeChico from Sower's Purse Micro Farm. They're in Benton Harbor. They're out at 7650 East Napier Avenue. And we were just talking about their origin stories. Fascinating origin stories. Mm-hmm. By the way, so thank you for sharing. Yeah. And if you miss any part of the WSJM Morning Show on the video live stream, you can go back later and get it. Facebook, YouTube, You can share it on social media if you're so willing. Yeah, so feel free to do that. But you can also watch it on the WSJM app. But we're just hearing from Chris the piece of his origin story. He brought us all the way back to, you came back to Southwest Michigan when?
20: 2004, we moved back.
19: There's a gap there.
0: Yeah. Tell us.
19: So
0: unless you want to hide it, that's fine. Okay.
19: I was doing studio work, local studio work. I mentioned
0: Were you up at the Whirlpool?
19: I eventually was.
0: Oh, okay.
20: Yeah.
0: Okay.
19: I was doing studio work, and I was like, yeah, you know, I want to. I like the fine arts.
0: Okay.
19: I like doing my own thing.
0: Yeah.
19: Not that studio work wasn't fascinating, and the people that. You know,
0: what is studio work for those who don't know?
19: So studio work is commercial work.
20: Okay. Advertising, basically.
19: Yeah. Okay. Yeah. Yeah. JR used to do a lot of stuff for Meijer, the Meijer circulars,
0: yeah,
19: and a lot of their print ads, that kind of thing.
0: So everything is very set, very well lit. Everything looks perfect. Yeah. And this is this is showing what this is. And who knows where it goes after that.
19: Right. And, you know, that was a great way to start out in the industry in photography. But, you know, I was like, I want to do fine art. So I applied for graduate school. We moved out to Colorado, got a master's in fine art from University of Colorado, Boulder. Mm. And then we moved. Actually, a friend of mine said, hey, you should check out the arts district in Benton Harbor.
0: Mm-hmm. Yeah.
20: When we moved back. Yeah.
19: And he said, there's a lot of buildings down here. You know, if you're looking to start an art business, you know, check it out. So we came back and started Synapse Gallery and Center for Photography.
0: Oh.
20: Downtown.
0: Okay.
19: And what is now the Out Center.
0: Yeah.
19: At 132 Water Street.
0: Wow. Okay.
19: So we did that for a year. And, you know, all my friends in graduate school, we had a rental dark room. We had all my friends were sending work for exhibits.
0: Yeah.
19: And that was great.
0: Except
19: nobody bought the art.
0: Oh, yeah. Darn it.
20: It wasn't ready yet.
0: Okay.
19: All right. We were a little bit ahead of the curve on that. So that's what got us back here. Not only that venture, but also we've got, you know, how there's families in the area.
20: My parents live in Berrien Springs.
19: My parents are in Wisconsin.
0: Okay.
19: So we came back for that, and then again, that same friend was freelancing at Whirlpool Photo Services.
0: Oh, okay.
19: And he's like, hey, why don't you come over here and, you know, you can freelance.
0: Yeah.
19: So I've always kind of worked for myself. I had a lawn mowing business when I was a kid. And I was like, yeah, freelance, I can do that.
0: Yeah.
19: So I did that for a while. And when I was in graduate school, one of my professors was like, hey, look, photography is dead. Go video.
0: Yeah. Oh, my goodness.
19: Go video.
0: Wow.
19: And, you know, he was right. I mean, you look at social media, what's getting the plays? It's the reels.
20: Video.
19: It's the video. It's the moving imagery. That's a whole other story because it, you know, our attention spans keep getting shorter and shorter.
0: Yeah.
19: You know, nobody wants to sit and look at a still image and contemplate anymore.
0: Yeah. Why would you want to do that when you can watch somebody do a 7-second dance move? Anyway, don't get me started.
19: Yeah, exactly. No. Right. So that's a whole nother rabbit hole.
0: So they said video, or they said video is the way to go. Photo's dead. And, and you thought, okay, maybe that's the case.
19: Right. So it's funny because, you know, the studio at Whirlpool, we're starting to get into video.
0: Yeah.
19: And I jumped right on it. I was like, yeah, that's what I want to do. So I was freelancing not only at Whirlpool, but also for other production companies in the area.
0: Okay.
19: And it was it's a team sport, you know, and that's exciting. That's fun because you're working with a group of people. You're moving the needle. You're getting work done. I like to be busy.
0: Yeah.
19: You know, I like to be busy. I like working hard.
0: Sure.
19: So at that point, you know, I did that at Whirlpool for like 12 years. Freelanced on and off.
20: 11 years.
19: Whirlpool and other local production companies. And then.
0: But there's only so many stand mixers you can take a video of.
20: Exactly.
0: But it's pretty.
20: Exactly.
0: So the work was maybe satisfying, not satisfying.
19: There's parts of it that were satisfying.
0: Yeah.
19: But I was getting tired of it.
4: Yeah.
19: You know, you can only, I mean, when you go into a set, you if you light the set, you know, and it's a daytime set, you know, there's only so much you can do. And then, we're doing a night scene. Oh, awesome.
0: which, by the way, just to paint a picture, and correct me if I'm wrong, there's a media services building, and inside that building, I mean, there are no windows. There are no windows whatsoever. You control every aspect of light, every scintilla of everything that's in there. And you can make it look like broad daylight. You can make it look like morning. You can make it look like evening. You can make it, like you said, look like nighttime, but you're in those four walls controlling that all the time.
19: Yeah, and in the winter, it's particularly
0: depressing
19: because you get up to go to work when it's dark, and you come out when it's dark,
0: and you're in the dark all day long. That's amazing.
19: It's funny because the boys, we have three boys.
0: Okay.
19: And I used to bring the boys to the studio sometimes when they didn't have school, and they'd kind of hang out, and I said, hey, boys, welcome to the land of fake.
0: It's like the Truman Show in real life.
19: Yeah, right, exactly.
0: No, that's fantastic.
19: So, you know, back to the gallery, because that kind of ties into the next
0: the business you started in the arts district in Benton Harbor.
19: Yeah, that's right. So when we started the gallery, I mean, we went into extreme debt because nobody was buying the art. And, you know, we had to keep a certain level to kind of keep it running.
0: Yeah.
19: So we went into a lot of debt, and then Heather found a place.
20: A house.
19: Because we were renting the studio apartment upstairs.
0: Oh, above the gallery.
19: Above the gallery, okay. Which was great. I like short commutes.
0: Yeah, yeah.
19: So,
0: boy, that stairway was crowded today.
19: Exactly.
0: Okay.
19: So, Heather found a house on Columbus Avenue that was for sale in Benton Harbor. And so she said, hey, I think we really need to look at it. So we looked at it and we're like, yeah, let's buy it.
0: Yeah.
19: So that's kind of where we started our garden.
20: So yeah, because it was a city lot.
0: Okay.
20: I mean, it was a small footprint.
0: Yeah.
20: So he had raised beds back there. It was a viable
19: sanctuary.
0: I am threatening raised bed gardens as we speak with my current, you know, gardening situation. Just what I feel right now is I need to build something for gardening. Is this a good thing to do?
19: Absolutely. Mm-hmm. It, you know, honestly,
20: if we didn't have the micro farm, that's what he would do.
19: Yeah, I would go back to
0: square
19: foot. In a heartbeat.
0: Yeah. All right. We're going to have to put a pin in this. We've got to do some important commercial messages here on the radio, but I want to continue to understand how you got into the gardening in the first place. We're talking with Chris and Heather DeChico from Sower's Purse Micro Farm. They're located at 7650 East Napier Avenue, Benton Harbor. We're going to talk about their micro farm, what they do, how they produce, their philosophy behind it. We're going to continue that conversation here on the video live stream now, here on the radio, commercials, and then our financial news from Bloomberg.
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3: 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Turning to trading, we're looking at some early weakness in stock futures after yesterday's rally. Google parent Alphabet kicks off tech megacap earnings this afternoon. And after more than a decade of research and years of delays, Johnson & Johnson now has a robot on the market for soft tissue surgery. The FDA has cleared the robotic Ottava device for certain upper abdominal procedures, including gastric bypass. This report is sponsored by Vanguard Investor Choice, a proxy voting program for eligible Vanguard index funds. Courtney Donahoe, Bloomberg Radio.
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0: If you're missing the video live stream, you're missing a lot. We're talking with Chris and Heather DeChico from Sowers First Micro Farm. We've got as far as, lead poisoning for the rabbits that try to eat your carrots. We've got weeds out there that try to grow faster. And then you've got the three boys who are helping out with the farm, which is great. Are you ever going to get bigger than an acre and a half?
5: No.
6: We might get smaller, actually.
0: Oh, really?
5: Yeah.
6: We've had, I can't remember. I think we started with a quarter acre, and then we went to half an acre. And I'm we've grown, and then we've actually been let's pull it back a little bit.
0: Okay.
6: We want to grow smarter, not harder.
0: Love that.
6: So.
0: Okay.
6: Yeah.
0: We're going to talk more with Heather and Chris here in just a moment. We've got to get a quick check of the weather out there. We've got 63 degrees in Benton Harbor right now, 63 in St. Joe, 56 in Dowagiac. How closely do you follow the weather forecast?
5: Pretty regularly.
0: Every day. Yeah.
5: Yeah.
0: Because it changes what you have to do.
5: It does. Yeah. It does. Mm-hmm. If we get rain, we got to go in the tunnels. We got tunnel work to do.
0: Mm-hmm. Yeah. And the tunnels are the little mini hoop houses, right?
5: Yeah, the high tunnels. Okay.
6: And the greenhouses.
0: And the greenhouses, okay.
5: Yeah.
0: Forecast for tonight, clear and cool, a low of 53 degrees, light winds out of the north. Thursday, mostly sunny, high of 78. When the Canadian wildfire smoke comes through, do you then sell smoked carrots and stuff like that? Smoked beets?
6: That's marketing right there, right?
0: We don't have any of the wildfire smoke here, thankfully, today, and hopefully for the next few days we won't have any. Friday's forecast, mostly sunny, a high of 80. Saturday, partly sunny and a high of 83. Sunday, maybe a slight chance of rain. And a high of 88 degrees. It's going to get warm again. We've got more in our conversation with Chris and Heather here in just a moment. Right now, we've got the latest world and national news update. We'll have our local news preview and then sports with Dave Wolf after a check of state news. 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
7: ABC News, I'm Sherry Preston. The U.S. and Iran keeping up their back-and-forth attacks. The American military hitting Iranian targets for an 11th straight night. Shipping through the Strait of Hormuz, slowing down again. And now, ABC News Chief Global Affairs anchor Martha Raddatz says...
8: New concerns emerging in the critical Red Sea. Two oil tankers turning around after Iran-backed Houthi rebels threatened shipping traffic there. All

0: this, spiking oil and gas prices.
1: President Trump this morning will attend the dignified transfer of remains of troops killed in the Middle East. The Northeast cleaning up after strong storms raced through the area, leading to thousands of flight delays. At least four lawsuits have now been filed against Taco Bell after lettuce at its restaurants was linked to the outbreak of a parasitic bug that's made thousands of people sick. Congressman Andy Biggs, a strong ally of President Trump, winning the Republican nomination in the Arizona governor's race. This is ABC News.
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3: Some of the news stories coming up just after 8 o'clock this morning. Benton Harbor area schools have installed their new interim superintendent. We'll tell you a little bit more about that. Also, Benton Harbor city commissioners have voted to accept a state grant to expand the city's summer youth employment program. We'll give you details on that. And Harbor Shores, big development. Harbor Shores Community Redevelopment has started site work on their new mixed-use development along the St. Joseph River in St. Joseph. We caught up with Managing Director Chris Cook about that. So we'll have those stories and more coming up just after 8 o'clock right here on the WSJM Morning Show. We've got sports coming up next from Dave Wolf after a check of state news here on the video live stream. We are going to continue talking with Chris and Heather DeChico from Sewers Purse Micro Farm. They are located at 7650 East Napier Avenue in Benton Harbor. 2 days a week, they are open to the general public. What days again and hours?
4: Friday, 2:30 to 5:30. 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
3: Okay, and so you're going to want to check it out. It's a great place to visit, and the produce there is fantastic. 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
5: I'm Ryan Recker. Millions of dollars from the Federal Emergency Management Agency heading to northern Michigan to help pay for costs related to a winter storm last year. One of the biggest, FEMA, awarding $14.7 million to Presque Isle Electric and Gas for power restoration protective measures. And luckily, no one was hurt after a train hit an SUV in southwest Michigan. Tuesday night in Zeeland, outside of Holland, Ottawa County Sheriff say a 46-year-old man leaving a private drive crossed the tracks in front of an eastbound train and was hit. Driver had minor injuries, while the two engineers on the train were not hurt. And a man in the UP sentenced to decades in prison for repeatedly sexually assaulting a child. 43-year-old Scott Baird of Gwynn will serve up to 125 years in prison for criminal sexual conduct, along with first-degree child abuse. The victim, 4 years old when the abuse started in 2010. Baird first evaded arrest. U.S. Marshals got him in Wisconsin under the Operation Survivor Justice. I'm Ryan Recker for the Michigan News Network.
6: After avoiding debates for months, John James just made it clear why. When questioned by Perry Johnson about his support for the reviled kill switch mandate and being funded by data center developers, John James strangely replied,
7: I know when you were born, black people could still be bought and sold in this country, but no one owns me.
6: Huh? John James went right to the Democrat strategy of playing the race card. John James is no conservative. He's a lying liberal. John James as governor? Terrifying thought. Perry Johnson is our conservative choice. Non-politician, real Republican, really smart. Helps save the American automobile industry and can apply the same skills to get Michigan back on track. Perry Johnson for Michigan.
8: I'm Perry Johnson, and I approve this message. Paid for by Perry Johnson for Governor.
9: We start this morning in Major League Baseball, where it was a rough night for both the Tigers and the White Sox. The Cubs pounded Detroit 11-2 at Wrigley Field. Pedro Armstrong reached base five times, while Say Suzuki, Carson Kelly, and Michael Conforto powered the Cubs' offense. Dylan Dingler supplied the lone bright spot for the Tigers with a two-run home run. Tonight, the Tigers send Keita Martero to the mound against Colin Ray as they play in the rubber game of that three-game series. First pitch tonight at 8:10. Pre-game show at 7:45 on News Talk Sports 94.9 WSJM. The White Sox were blanked by Texas 10-0 as Kumar Rocker tossed one-hit ball over six innings. Brandon Nimmo collected four hits, including a two-run home run, while the Rangers handed Chicago another tough loss. The White Sox wrap up their series in Texas with Sean Kay facing Tyler Alexander at 8:05. Around the majors, the injury bug continues to bite. Tigers starter Jack Flaherty has been placed on the 15-day IL with right flexor inflammation. Cubs reliever Trent Thornton is day-to-day after taking a line drive off his heel, but he's optimistic he'll avoid the injured list. And White Sox catcher Kyle Teal is expected to miss 6 to 12 weeks after suffering a high ankle sprain. FIFA says the World Cup was a huge television success. despite some weather and logistical challenges. Fox reports the Spain-Argentina final drew nearly 39 million viewers, making it the most watched English-language soccer telecast in U.S. history. In the WNBA tonight, two games are on the schedule. Chicago is in New York, while Connecticut is at Indiana. League news, Marina Mabry and Ryan Howard headline Friday night's WNBA All-Star 3-Point Challenge in Chicago. Meanwhile, the league continues to experience tremendous business growth under Commissioner Kathy Engelbert, even as player relations remain a work in progress following the new CBA. Midwest League Baseball, Lansing beat Great Lakes 9-6. South Bend topped Wisconsin 5-2, and Peoria rolled past West Michigan 16-3. Today's schedule has a noon matinee game with Wisconsin at South Bend. Later today, West Michigan at Peoria, and tonight, Great Lakes at Lansing. The rest of the scores from last night and the schedules for today's games are on this station's website. With your morning sports for Wednesday, July 22nd, I'm Dave Wolf.
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18: Cool and comfortable today with highs only in the low 70s. Partly cloudy and breezy today. A stray shower possible. Lake Michigan's waves dangerously high. We'll fall to the low 50s tonight under mostly clear skies. Quiet the rest of the week with no rain in sight until possibly Sunday. Returning to the low 80s by Friday. Heat and humidity make a comeback next week. I'm WSBT 22 meteorologist Jessica Burns.
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3: They complete each other, right?
18: Yes.
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4: right.
3: a moment ago. 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Congratulations.
4: Thank you.
3: That's great.
18: It's been a lot of hard work. 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
4: a lot of sacrifice.
18: A lot of sacrifice,
4: for sure.
18: But
3: 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I mean, we are an agricultural community.
4: Mm-hmm.
3: That's our bedrock. And you've taken it in the direction of micro farming. For people just catching up, what is a micro farm and what do you have to offer the community as far as produce goes?
15: So,
3: or otherwise. Yeah, go ahead.
15: So we are a small farm, right? So usually we're used to seeing larger farms that are maybe just specializing in one crop.
3: Yeah.
15: Like maybe they grow peaches or corn or whatever.
3: Cucumbers.
15: Yeah.
3: Yeah.
15: We are a very small farm, acre and a half. We grow a variety of all kinds of stuff. Yeah. Lettuce mix, cucumbers, tomatoes, garlic, onions, beets, you know, carrots.
3: Yeah.
15: We have a ton of stuff to offer. So that's the difference.
3: And then how do you sell your goods?
15: So we sell to local restaurants.
3: Okay.
15: But we also sell to the public on farm. And then we also have a CSA, which is where people buy in ahead of the season. And then they get a box of fresh produce of whatever is in season for that week.
3: Yeah. So. And how many years have you been doing this? Or how many seasons?
15: This is our eighth season.
3: No. Eighth season. Mm-hmm. And you're at an acre and a half now. How much do you have a metric on how much produce you go through every year?
4: Oh, my. Oh, it's literally tons.
3: Yeah.
4: Tonnage is what we're going through. I mean,
15: because we're flipping those beds multiple times during the season once we pull a crop out.
4: Yeah. We're planting something right back in its place. Mm-hmm.
3: So do the normal rules of crop turnover apply?
4: Yeah, crop rotation for sure.
3: Okay.
4: One of the things that we do on the farm also is we cover crop. And the idea is that the soil biology, that's when we started the farm, I was worried that we were one level above beach sand and we're not going to be able
15: to
4: grow anything
15: in
3: right
15: here. Yeah.
4: And mm-hmm. we have very sandy mineral soils here in Southwest Michigan. And that's great because there's a lot of mineral content in the soil.
3: Okay.
4: But when we moved in, there's no biology. And we trialed some things early on and I was like, oh Lord have mercy.
3: What do you mean there's no biology?
4: So there's no microbiology in the soil column. Mm-hmm. To actually release the mineral content to
15: the plants.
4: Mm-hmm. So you have to think of it differently than, say, large-scale industrial farming. We're not fertilizing plants. Mm-hmm. We're feeding soil biology.
3: Okay.
4: And when we're feeding that soil biology, the biology does the heavy lifting to release the mineral content and the nutrients that are in the soil column to the plant.
3: Okay.
15: And that's why it tastes so good.
3: That's the exact same thing.
15: That's the difference. You asked what the difference was. Yeah. That's the difference. You can taste the difference.
4: Wow. So we're not fertilizing plants, we're feeding soil biology. So it's a stewardship process that we're building soil because the way we manage our soil, we're like Heather said, we're flipping those mm-hmm. beds two and sometimes three times during a growing season. Mm. We're taking out carrots and we're putting in lettuce, or we're taking out lettuce and we're putting in baby fennel. So we've got to keep that soil and that biology tuned up so that it's ready to do the heavy lifting the next crop.
3: And you're on it because I think I saw a post from you on social media. You're already getting ready for winter.
4: Yeah, we're already starting mm-hmm. to cover crop for winter.
3: We're in July.
15: I know.
4: Yeah, that's right.
3: Forward thinking.
4: So the idea is keeping living plant tissue on the soil at all times.
3: Okay.
4: Because mm-hmm. that is what drives the biological process beneath the soil. It's all photosynthesis. Photosynthesis drives the whole thing.
3: Yeah.
4: And the photosynthesis that works in the top of the plant releases sugars into the root zone, which is what the microbiology munch on. So they're munching on that stuff, and they're happy.
3: You say
15: so
3: microbiology.
15: You can munch later.
3: Yeah. I hear worms. I love worms.
4: Yeah, we didn't have worms on the farm when we first started. We didn't see them because it was, there was really nothing growing there.
3: Yeah.
4: There was some perennial grasses. Mm-hmm.
3: Nothing for them to eat. Mm-hmm.
4: But there was no nutrient content. And worms really, really like high nutrients. They like nitrogen.
15: Now we have lots of worms.
4: Now we got worms.
19: That's good. That's healthy.
4: We didn't even have pill bugs when we started. Now we got pill bugs everywhere.
19: How do you get rid of pill bugs? Diatomaceous earth?
4: No, you don't. They're good guys.
19: You want to keep them?
4: Yeah, you want to keep them.
19: We're talking about the little roly-polies, right?
4: Yeah, roly-polies. Yeah, you want to keep those
19: guys. The bane of my existence. All right. Well, hold on. Let's pause for a second because I've got to say this. 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They have their hours posted there. We'll be right back. This is WSJM.
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26: He snuck in a garden pun. Yeah. 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Go ahead.
4: Let us know.
26: Let us know. You want more information? Let us No. All right. Well, good. Well, there's a ton more to talk about, but thank you for sharing what you did. Thank
15: Absolutely.
26: You for doing what you
15: yeah,
26: did.
15: Of course.
26: It's great having a small business in Benton Harbor. You're out on East Napier Avenue. What'd you call it? Farmer's Row?
4: Yeah.
15: Yeah.
4: Farmer's Row.
15: Everybody has a different specialty.
4: Yeah.
15: It's great.
4: That's right.
26: All right. Yeah. Well, thank you for sharing everything that you did. Thanks for doing what you did. And we'll continue the conversation, okay?
15: Yeah.
4: Great.
26: All
4: Thanks,
26: right.
4: Ken.
26: Chris and Heather DiCicco, Sower's First Micro Farm, again, in Benton Harbor. Great story there. We have outside right now, beautiful temperatures, in my opinion. And we've got 63 degrees in St. Joseph, 63 in Benton Harbor, 62 degrees in South Haven. It's 58 in Dowagiac. Got a weather forecast for today that does call for partly sunny skies. Just a slight chance of lake effect rain popping up throughout the day, so just be aware of that. High around 73 degrees, probably going to get up to 70 here locally. Tonight's forecast, clear and cool, and a low of 53. It's 8 o'clock.
1: From ABC News, I'm Sherry Preston. A missile alert sounding in Bahrain, and Saudi Arabia is warning its citizens living near the Persian Gulf to seek shelter. That is the U.S. and Iran exchange fire for an 11th straight night. ABC's Martha Raddatz has more on the questions surrounding a possible end to the conflict.
5: At the White House, our Mary Bruce pressing President Trump about what comes next.
6: Mr. President, there are no signs that Iran is ready to stop fighting. So what is the plan? Is the plan to just keep bombing until they give up?
7: There are no signs. Why, do you know something that I don't know?
6: Well, they continue to attack our allies and kill Americans.
5: Trump insisting that the Iranians want to meet, something he has said many times before.
7: Until they're ready to meet in a meaningful way, we have no interest.
5: 18 service members have now died in this conflict, including those four killed since Friday.
1: Today, the president attends the dignified transfer of their remains at Dover Air Force Base. The price of Brent crude oil once again pushing above $94 a barrel, and now with the rebels in Yemen are threatening oil tankers in the region. The Gulf Coast bracing for Tropical Storm Bertha to make landfall over southern Louisiana. ABC's Victor Okendo's in New Orleans.
8: We met residents preparing to secure their homes, loading up on sandbags. They have been through their share of storms in New Orleans. They tell us they'd rather be prepared than caught off guard. As Bertha approaches, some of those gusts could top 35 miles an hour. The heaviest of the rain will be south of us. Some areas could see 6 inches, and that could lead to flooding. We'll likely see some thunderstorms as well. 1 to 4 feet of storm surge is possible.
1: Flash flooding and strong storms in the Northeast causing damage to cars and homes, leading to at least 2,000 flight cancellations. More than 6 months after his capture, ousted Venezuelan President Nicolas Maduro and his wife, Celia Flores, will appear in a Manhattan courtroom today. They're pushing to have the drug trafficking charges they are facing thrown out. 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
9: As we celebrate 250 years of freedom, freedom to govern ourselves, freedom to pull ourselves up by our bootstraps, let me ask you a question. 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
1: Pain, suffering, and loss of income, all of it from eating at Taco Bell. ABC's Jim Ryan with more on the lawsuits filed by those sickened by the Cyclospora parasitic bacteria.
2: The first suit was filed by an Ohio man against one of the largest Taco Bell franchises in the country. He says he missed 2 weeks of work because of the extreme vomiting and diarrhea he suffered after eating at a Taco Bell in North Olmsted. At least three other suits have been filed, naming Taco Bell, its franchisees, and Taylor Farms, the suspected supplier of tainted lettuce, as defendants.
1: In New York, a former Army private's now been charged in the case of that fire set at a federal building.
10: An attacked federal prosecutor said Andrew Arabaca had been planning since January, spending months amassing a small arsenal, including a hatchet, knives, pellet gun, BB rifle, and fireworks.
1: ABC's Aaron Katursky. In Wisconsin, a sanitation worker was seriously hurt when two oxygen tanks exploded in the back of a Milwaukee garbage truck.
11: The terrifying moment for two Milwaukee sanitation workers standing at the back of a garbage truck when oxygen tanks exploded inside. One worker knocked off his feet, then rolling on the ground before he was rushed to the hospital with a concussion and eye injury.
1: ABC's Ike Ajachi. Here's a first for Samsung. It's now offering its own credit card. The Samsung Galaxy Card, which runs on the Visa network, will offer cash back on purchases of Samsung products and some streaming services as well. Sherry Preston, ABC News.
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26: 8:05 is the time. It's the WSJM Morning Show for Wednesday, July 22nd. Temperature outside under some clouds. Yeah, we've got filtered sunshine out there right now. 63 degrees with a breeze in Benton Harbor, 63 in St. Joseph, 63 in New Buffalo. It's 58 degrees in Dowagiac, 59 waking up the day in Buchanan. The forecast for today does call for partly sunny skies, a slim chance of lake effect rain, as we mentioned, a high around 73 in the warmer spots. We'll be lucky if we break 70 in St. Joe and Benton Harbor today. And a little bit chilly. Northwest winds gusting up to 20 miles per hour. Tonight's forecast, clear and cool conditions, low around 53. Thursday, mostly sunny, a high of 78. Friday, mostly sunny, a high of 80. Saturday, a high of 83. And then we warm up to 88 degrees on Sunday. We'll drop back down Monday and Tuesday with a slight chance of rain on both Monday and Tuesday. A high of 85 on Monday, a high of 80 on Tuesday. But I think we're going to get even hotter and more humid conditions coming up later on midweek next week. Some of the news from the WSJM Newsroom. Benton Harbor area schools have installed their new interim superintendent. Benton Harbor High School Principal Keith Sanders is getting ready to officially take the role following action last night by their trustees. WSJM's Andrew Green has this story.
14: The Benton Harbor Area Schools Board of Education approved an addendum to Sanders' employment agreement to allow for the change. He'll officially begin serving in his new role on July 25th. Sanders is a 1990 Benton Harbor High School graduate with more than 30 years of experience in education. The district says he served as a teacher, a principal, and as chief officer of school turnaround for the Delaware Department of Education. He also co-founded Louisiana's first all-boys public charter school post-Hurricane Katrina. Sanders says he looks forward to working with staff, families, and the community. He will replace outgoing Superintendent Simone Griffin, who announced her resignation late last month. Andrew Green, WSJM News.
26: In other news, Benton Harbor City Commissioners have voted to accept a nearly $85,000 state grant to expand the city's summer youth employment program by introducing teens to environmental science and water-related careers. Speaking at this week's City Commission meeting, City Manager Alex Little said the Eagle Water Career and Workforce Grant will allow participants to tour and understand more about the city's water plant, and then they'll be able to kayak the Pawpaw River and Ox Creek with conservation guides.
16: To help point out to them along the way invasive species that are growing up along the riverfront on the Pawpaw and so forth, in order to show them what types of invasive species, what impact they're having along the way and whatnot.
3: Little says participants will also learn about efforts to control invasive species. The grant supplements community development block grant funding, something welcomed by Mayor Marcus Muhammad.
18: I'm excited. Actually, I'm thrilled that we have another source of funding for summer jobs.
3: Muhammad says the grant could lead to additional funding opportunities for the Summer Youth Employment Program. Also on Monday, separate matter, Manager Little said the city has found a solution to ongoing vandalism at the restrooms in Union Park and Charles L. Yarborough Park. He says youth employees will now monitor the restrooms during the mornings and afternoons so that they can remain open to the public. The facilities will be then closed at night, this after they sustained extensive damage, vandalism earlier this year. And also in the news, Harbor Shores Community Redevelopment has started site work on its new mixed-use development along the St. Joe River in St. Joseph. Managing Director Chris Cook tells us that after years of planning, crews finally started clearing the site at Upton and Whitwam Drives. The project will include, they say, 200 housing units, a mix of townhomes, condos, rental villas, and apartments, along with a marina, pickleball courts, restaurants, two pools, and space for lawn games. Cook says the development now has a brand new name.
19: It's going to be called Laurentide, and Laurentide was the glacier that formed the Great Lakes, which are obviously very spectacular. And so we think that's a fitting name for what we see as a spectacular new development along the river.
3: The site was previously known as Parcels 1 and 2. Cook says tree removal is now underway, with topsoil stripping and pavement removal scheduled to begin on August 3rd, followed by underground infrastructure work. He says years of planning, permitting, and site preparation have led to this point.
19: Well, it's a big relief, and it's very exciting to be able to do that. So I feel really good that we're able to get started. I'll feel even better once we have all of our permits.
3: Cook says Harbor Shores still needs a mix of state and federal approvals for some portions of the project, including U.S. Army Corps of Engineers approval for the marina. Phase one represents an investment of about $25 million. When it's complete, Cook says Laurentide will be a $150 million development. That's a look at some of the news that we have in the WSJM newsroom. For the full newscast, you can always download the podcast we post every day at 5:30 a.m. It has all of our local news stories for the moment. 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It's called Southwest Michigan's Morning News Podcast. 8:10, it's the WSJM Morning Show. We're going to check in with the Southwest Michigan Regional Chamber in just a couple of moments. Right now, we're going to check in with Dave Wolf for sports.
20: The Cubs hammered the Tigers 11-2 on Tuesday night at Wrigley Field. Pedro Armstrong reached base five times as Chicago collected 11 hits. Dylan Dingler hit a two-run home run for the Tigers. Meanwhile, the White Sox were shut out by Texas 10-0 as Kumar Rocker tossed one-hit ball over six innings. Tonight, the Tigers send Kader Montero to the mound against the Cubs' Colin Ray at 8:10. The pregame show is at 7:45 on News Talk Sports 94.9 WSJM, while the White Sox wrap up their series in Texas at 8:05. Soccer, FIFA says the World Cup was a television success, with the Spain-Argentina final drawing nearly 39 million viewers on Fox, a record for English-language soccer broadcast in the U.S. WNBA tonight, Chicago is at New York, and Connecticut is at Indiana. Marina Mabry and Ryan Howard headline Friday's WNBA All-Star 3-Point Challenge in Chicago. And in the Midwest League, Lansing beat Grey Lakes 9-6, South Bend topped Wisconsin 5-2, and Peoria routed West Michigan 16-1. With sports, I'm Dave Wolf.
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21: Cool and comfortable today with highs only in the low 70s. Partly cloudy and breezy today. A stray shower possible. Lake Michigan's waves dangerously high. We'll fall to the low 50s tonight under mostly clear skies. Quiet the rest of the week with no rain in sight until possibly Sunday. Returning to the low 80s by Friday. Heat and humidity make a comeback next week. I'm WSBT 22 meteorologist Jessica Burns.
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3: Good morning and welcome again to the WSJM Morning Show. We've got more to talk about. We always do. And to help us talk about everything, Sarah Spoonholtz is here, Southwest Michigan Regional Chamber. Hi, Sarah.
0: Good morning.
3: Good morning. It's good to see you.
0: You as well.
3: What's happening?
0: A lot of things right now are happening, Ken. Yeah. So really quickly, we do have some guests in the studio.
3: We have special guests. Sarah's going to introduce in just a moment, but you first, always have tons. What?
0: Yes.
3: Am I talking over you? What's going on?
0: No.
3: I'm sorry. Okay.
0: Fine. It's
3: keep
0: fine.
3: Going. All
0: it's
3: right.
0: Fine. It's because I can only see your eye.
3: I know. Because of where the cameras are,
0: where the cameras are
3: in the studio,
0: I
3: have to like creepily peer around a camera. Sorry.
0: It's all good.
3: All right, what's going on?
0: But we do have two ribbon cuttings this week. Just wanted to touch on really quick. Friday, the all-new Brookfield Chrysler Dodge Jeep Ram.
3: Yeah.
0: Brand new owners, the Johnsons, Eric Johnson. He's been in the industry for over 30 years. So they have made some major overhauls, and we're excited to celebrate them. So that'll happen at 3 o'clock on Friday.
3: Yeah, I'm going to be the warm-up act. I'll be there from noon to 2.
0: Yay!
3: At Brookfield, so
0: awesome.
3: That's going to be exciting.
0: That will be awesome.
3: Yeah.
0: Yay. And then on Saturday, the highly anticipated, highly waited ribbon cutting and grand opening celebration for the loading dock in Buchanan.
3: Oh.
0: This has been a multi-million dollar rehab, everything for what was the old Clark Equipment Building
3: on
0: Front Street and Dewey Street in Buchanan. Randy Hendrickson, he has spent years redoing this entire building, turning it into an event space, and it looks stunning. So they're actually doing, Friday night, they're doing a kickoff with Gut Instinct Improv Comedy. So that tickets are available right now for that. Those are $15 for Friday night. And then Saturday, they have their official ribbon cutting celebration. Doors for that will open at 5:30. The remarks will start at 6:30, and then the cutting is at 7 o'clock.
3: Wow. Okay, so is this the location that's right there next to McCoy Creek Park?
0: Yes.
3: So they've redone that.
0: Renovated the entire inside of it. It does
3: not
0: like completely transformed it. And they're actually also doing a restaurant inside of it too. So you can stop
3: fun.
0: In and have like lunch, dinner, all that that good stuff.
3: They can catch trout right out in the creek, McCoy Creek, and then bring.
0: In theory, yes.
3: What? It's
0: in
3: delicious
0: theory,
3: stuff.
0: Yes.
3: Okay, that's exciting.
0: It is very exciting.
3: Go Buchanan.
0: So come and join us for either of those.
3: Okay. What else is going on? Anything else going on before we introduce our special guests?
0: Yeah, Arthur talked about it yesterday, but obviously the airport millage, we're strongly supporting that. And then we do have some more ribbon cuttings coming up. We have a lot more of them coming up in the next coming week. So
3: don't be so quiet. You're talking very quiet, Lori, now.
0: I feel like I'm talking normal, but
3: no.
0: Okay, whatever.
3: Right. Okay.
0: But if you want more information, you can always head to our website, smrchamber.com, greaternileschamber.com, bridgemancga.org. There's too many entities. We've grown so much, I can't remember them all this morning, and I haven't had coffee. And also BuchananAreaChamber.com.
3: Yeah. Okay. Okay. Excellent.
0: All the things coming up. And actually, we'll have Niles Golf Outing Summer Swing August 25th. We'll have information on that soon.
3: Okay. All right. Without further delay,
0: yes.
3: Let's let's introduce our special guests who are in studio, please, if you would.
0: Yes, so I'm excited to have in River of Life School today. They're in Benton Harbor, so we've got Principal Mallory Nicholson as well as Assistant Principal Tom Gamble, who are going to share some information about what's happening there.
3: Principal Nicholson, Assistant Principal Gamble, hello. I'm on my best behavior right now. No. Mallory and Tom, thank you very much for coming into the WSJM studios and sharing information about River of Life. Who wants to begin? What is River of Life School in Benton Harbor?
4: Wow. Mallory. River of Life is a lot of things, actually. Okay. I think the work that we do in education obviously makes us a school, but we're also a nonprofit. So we have a strong community foundation. But I think that our students would call us a safe place. Mm-hmm. And I think that the parents would call us also just a source of relief and haven. Those are words that they have used.
3: How long has River of Life School been in Benton Harbor?
4: This is year 12 for us.
3: Wow.
4: Yes. So pretty amazing.
3: What kind of impact do you feel like you're making in the community?
4: Wow. Like, that's such a hard thing to answer.
3: Sorry. But it's a pop quiz. I'm getting back for all those. No, just
4: but
3: kidding.
4: This is the good stuff. This is the stuff I enjoy talking about. Okay. When you talk about impact, it's when, you know, I get excited. I'm particularly excited about our test scores coming out of NWEA in the spring, which is the end of the school year. I was so proud to find out that all 8 of our classrooms tested into the high growth or high achievement categories on a national scale, and super excited to share that 30% of our student population tested into the top 10% of test scores in the nation.
3: Wow.
4: So it just shows that our impact is like really amazing. Strong.
3: Can we repeat that again? So 30% of your students tested into the top 10% nationally.
4: That is right.
3: That's awesome. Congratulations.
4: It's amazing. Thank you.
3: How do you assistant principal Gamble, how do you prepare the kids for this? How do you get them into that top 10%?
6: Yeah, one of the things that we focus on when students come to our school is we start the year off with testing. She mentioned the NWEA norm reference test, a standardized test that we do. But after they take that test, we get the results of those tests, and we put them in what we call WIN groups. And WIN is an acrostic, W-I-N, stands for what I need.
3: Okay, WIN groups.
6: And so we place those students in, regardless of what grade they're in, we put them where they're at so that they are getting instruction in the classroom what their needs are. And from there, we meet them where they're at, and then they continue to grow. Some of them come in below grade level, and we get them at or above grade level. Some of them are on, and we just keep working with them so they soar even higher and higher in their test scores and in their achievements.
3: Yeah. As educators, I would imagine that you know where the challenges are, and you know what you need to do to address them. What are some of the primary challenges that you feel like you've overcome in recent years?
4: Yeah. I'd say it's not abnormal for our students to come in with significant, what I call potholes. Yeah. So they're just like holes or gaps in their understanding of something.
3: Yeah.
4: So to achieve the growth that we have, really, it takes many hands. It's a collaborative effort. And so it really requires teachers that are dedicated to the work, are willing to meet and work together. We share students, we share information. We, for example, teach across disciplines. So if students are lacking in writing, then we're going to make sure that they're hitting those writing standards in math, in science, in soc, and not just ELA. And so that helps us to attack some of those gaps or potholes that students are coming in because of tech, because of just some norms in society and in our community. And so we're just actively trying to provide a solution for the kids.
3: Yeah, I love that. We're talking with Mallory Nicholson, the principal of River of Life School in Benton Harbor, and Tom Gamble, the assistant principal. Before I forget, where is River of Life School located?
6: Yeah, our address is 671 McAllister Avenue in Benton Harbor. We're just a few blocks away from Benton Harbor High School.
3: Okay. And what do you need from the community? What do you need from parents?
4: Yeah. We are, as I mentioned, a nonprofit, and that aspect of who we are is invigorating, but also just always a faith walk. Yeah. And so it takes people helping us to do anything from pulling the weeds to helping at science fair to writing a check. We don't tax families, even though we are a private school, because we want it to be accessible.
3: Yeah.
4: And so we're just charging families 6% of what their income is.
3: Okay.
4: And so that's how we're able to bring them into this. But obviously, we have to foot the rest of that bill in order for our organization to run. And so every year we're trying to raise nearly $1 million.
3: Wow.
4: And so it's been amazing to see how many people are willing to invest in this. And that's how we've gotten so far. But we need to continue to build our community so that we can continue to minister to the needs of our youth.
3: And so as a private school, you're not getting state funding.
4: That's right.
3: Not getting state funding, so they rely on donations. And if you're interested in investing more into River of Life School, where can people go for more information or to cut that check?
4: Absolutely.
6: Yeah, so one of the opportunities is on our website, riveroflifeschool.org. We have a giving area right there on the website that they can do online. There's also, of course, through regular mailing, or stop by the school, and we'll be more than grateful to be able to talk with you about those opportunities.
3: Love that. All right. Anything else that we need to cover today?
4: No, I don't think so. But our tagline is Together We Rise, and we thank you for the opportunity to share.
3: Yeah, absolutely. You know, Mallory Nicholson, the principal of River of Life School in Benton Harbor. Tom Gamble is the assistant principal. Thank you for coming in and sharing information today.
6: Thank you.
3: We appreciate it. Absolutely. Sarah, thank you for coming by.
0: You're welcome, Ken.
3: For more information on Southwest Michigan Regional Chamber of Commerce, your events and everything else that's happening.
0: All the things.
3: The website?
0: smrchamber.com.
3: Okay. And all the sister and partner organizations as well. You can find links there.
0: Yes.
3: We'll save you the breath. Okay. 8:23. It's the WSJM Morning Show. 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
3: 8:27 is the time. 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Hello, Ken Lundberg here. We've got a temperature outside of 63 degrees. in St. Joseph, even though I took a peek at the feels like out there. It feels like 58. In St. Joe. The temperature in Benton Harbor right now, 63, and it feels like 56. Let's see, what else? 59 degrees in Dowagiac. What's the feels like there? Oh, feels like 59. Okay, there you go. All right, that's kind of what we have outside right now, some filtered sunshine. All right, Congress, you know, United States Congress, House, Senate, they deal, they're the legislative branch of our triumvirate of branches of government, right? That check and balance system, all that stuff. They work on very important things. You know this, right? They work on appropriations. They work on declarations of war from time to time, all that other stuff. House Speaker Mike Johnson said Tuesday he supports a change to House rules that would ban members of Congress from having a sexual relationship with any staffer on Capitol Hill. Yeah. So they deal with the important stuff. Johnson said at the weekly Republican leadership news conference, he said, quote, "I can't believe it would be acceptable in any situation. I think it's inappropriate, as it would be in any workplace. And most companies already have that rule," is what he was talking about. He said, "We should, at a bare minimum in Congress, have, you know, rules and traditions that are adhered to in corporate America. So just like corporate America, we'll be the same way." He said, "That's an easy one for me. It's currently against House rules for a lawmaker to have a romantic relationship with an employee who works under their direct supervision. The language, however, does not apply to all of Congress and does not bar relations with staff from other offices." Yeah, they're looking into this. GOP conference chair Lisa McClain, a Republican from Michigan, called for a ban on lawmaker-staff relationships. She called for the ban on social media after the New York Post published a story that said Democratic Senator Ruben Gallego of Arizona was in a romantic relationship with a couple of different staffers outside his office while he served in the House from the period of 2015 to 2025. So a decade, he was doing that. Asked if the Post's reporting was accurate, Gallego told reporters, "I'm not going to engage in gossip." So he didn't answer the question, and he kind of sidestepped it there, as you can hear. In her post, McClain, Congresswoman McClain, who's the highest-ranking female Republican in the House, said even if a relationship is consensual, there's an inherent power imbalance that can undermine trust and create an appearance of impropriety. The goal should be protecting staff and maintaining confidence in the institution. Now, the Senate Ethics Committee recently dismissed a complaint filed by Representative Anna Paulina Luna, a Republican of Florida, against Gallego, alleging campaign finance violations and sexual misconduct. Based on the investigation of the committee did not find evidence that your action violated federal law, Senate rules, or related standards of conduct. That's what the committee wrote in a letter to Gallego. So lawmakers from both parties have said, well, then maybe we need to change the rules, is what they said. There's a long, sordid history of members of Congress doing stuff that probably wouldn't be on the up and up if you went to HR in your corporate environment. So anyway, they're attempting to deal with it. We'll see how that goes. Let's see. What other news do we have out there? Oh, cyclosporiasis. What's the latest on that? We'll get to that, and then we'll have an update from ABC News. But Health and Human Services Secretary Robert F. Kennedy Jr. telling news media yesterday that the multi-state cyclosporiasis outbreak in the U.S. is, quote-unquote, under control. It's now under control. It marks one of the first times Kennedy has actually commented publicly on that intestinal illness since the CDC said it was investigating the outbreak. He said, "We do have the outbreak under control. We have an extensive forensics, epidemiological forensics. We've identified the source of the outbreak. We have, we and the companies that are involved have implemented a recall." So I know there's been a lot of confusion about it because we've talked about Taylor lettuce and we've talked about Taco Bell. There's still the finger is still pointing at them as far as being the culprit, according to the federal government. The CDC and the U.S. Food and Drug Administration have linked the outbreak that sickened thousands of people across many states, dozens of states, to shredded lettuce, shredded iceberg lettuce at Taco Bell locations. Now, in this particular case, they say they're following, you know, different outbreaks of cyclosporiasis. But in this particular one, they're talking about the five states that received shipments from Taylor Farms sourced from central Mexico. Michigan among those five states. Now, the company has voluntarily recalled dozens of lettuce products across 27 states and said it won't source iceberg lettuce from central Mexico, at least for the rest of this growing season. Now, over the weekend, the FDA said a sample of the shredded iceberg lettuce supplied by Taylor Farms, which was not part of the recall, tested positive for cyclosporiasis. However, the agency later said during a re-review of the sample results, it determined the result was a false positive. So Taylor Farms issued a statement on Sunday over the weekend saying, we were informed the FDA made a mistake. That threw up all, you know, and the FDA said, yeah, we made a mistake. But they also said, but that was just one isolated incident. We still believe Taylor Farms is the one at the center of this. So that continues to go on. Secretary Kennedy says the outbreak is under control. There has been some criticism from lawmakers on the other side of the aisle from the administration. Senator John Ossoff of Georgia, a Democrat, has criticized the federal response.

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1: See, ended mandatory reporting for that last year. Beginning July 1 of last year, reporting became optional for all pathogens except for Salmonella and Shiga toxin-producing E. coli, according to the CDC. Previously, the FoodNet surveillance system traced a variety of foodborne illnesses across a number of states, making up about 16% of the U.S. population. Doctors are still required to report cases to state health departments, which then get fed into the National Notifiable Diseases Surveillance System. Kennedy said criticisms of the federal response are invalid, saying they're still doing surveillance in this space. He said, we had no cuts in our surveillance program. We did do cuts in the FoodNet program, but they were for redundant surveillance. And all this space will tell you that we're still doing forensics, we're still doing surveillance in all this space. So it seems like there's a little bit of a disagreement, and it may just come down to, when are we finding out about the stuff? When are we finding out about the parasite? Is it testing early on before it gets into the food system, or is it testing after it gets into the food system, gets into the human population, and then starts showing up in the doctor's office? So anyway, more to come on that. It's 8:35. 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
2: ABC News, I'm Sherry Preston. Not much talking, but more attacks in the Middle East. The United States carrying out an 11th straight night of strikes. Bahrain and Saudi Arabia this morning warning about incoming attacks. Secretary of State Marco Rubio asked about the potential for peace talks with Iran.
3: The problem we're having right now is that they're not serious about talks. If they're serious, we're serious. If they're not, then we will do what is necessary to protect that, our interests, and also the interests of our allies.
2: Later this morning at Dover Air Force Base, the dignified transfer for the remains of some of the troops killed in the Middle East. President Trump will be there. Parts of the Gulf Coast facing the prospect of a hit later today from Tropical Storm Bertha. Parts of the Northeast cleaning up after strong storms that canceled thousands of flights and spawned tornadoes overnight. Some of OpenAI's artificial intelligence escaping what was supposed to be a controlled testing system and then hacking into another company on its own. This is ABC News.
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5: I'm Ryan Racker. President Donald Trump is set to rally in Michigan next week, set to take place in Oakland County on Monday. Republican Mike Rogers running unopposed in the Senate primary. The governor's race more intense, with Mr. Trump endorsing U.S. Representative John James over businessman Perry Johnson. Residents in Rothbury demanding better accountability after a tragic discovery at a West Michigan concert. The Electric Forest Music Festival making national headlines when a baby was found dead inside of a porta potty. The mother not yet found or identified in the investigation. The FBI's involved. Wood TV reports that residents spoke at the Rothbury Village Council meeting criticizing security. Others said they should take a year off to reevaluate. And the FBI investigation into suspected child pornography has led to the arrest of a Groseal physician assistant. Investigators acted after Google alerted the National Center for Missing and Exploited Children about suspected child porn being uploaded to a Google Drive linked to Michael Wendt. He now faces three federal charges. I'm Ryan Recker for the Michigan News Network.
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8: The Cubs hammered the Tigers 11-2 on Tuesday night at Wrigley Field. Pedro Armstrong reached base five times, and Chicago collected 11 hits. Dylan Dingler hit a two-run home run for the Tigers. Meanwhile, the White Sox were shut out by Texas 10-0 as Kumar Rocker tossed one-hit ball over six innings. Tonight, the Tigers sent Kader Montero to the mound against the Cubs' Colin Ray at 8-10.

0: The pregame show is at 7:45 on News Talk Sports 94.9 WSJM, while the White Sox wrap up their series in Texas at 8:05. Soccer FIFA says the World Cup was a television success, with the Spain-Argentina final drawing nearly 39 million viewers on Fox, a record for English-language soccer broadcast in the U.S. WNBA tonight, Chicago is at New York, and Connecticut is at Indiana. Marina Mabry and Ryan Howard headline Friday's WNBA All-Star 3-Point Challenge in Chicago. And in the Midwest League, Lansing beat Grey Lakes 9-6, South Bend topped Wisconsin 5-2, and Peoria routed West Michigan 16-1. With sports, I'm Dave Wolf.
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16: Cool and comfortable today with highs only in the low 70s. Partly cloudy and breezy today. A stray shower possible. Lake Michigan's waves dangerously high. We'll fall to the low 50s tonight under mostly clear skies. Quiet the rest of the week with no rain in sight until possibly Sunday. Returning to the low 80s by Friday. Heat and humidity make a comeback next week. I'm WSBT 22 meteorologist Jessica Burns.
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18: 64 degrees in Benton Harbor right now. 64 in St. Joe. It feels a little chillier than that. And let's see, we've got 61 degrees in Buchanan. It's 60 in Dowagiac right now. 63 in South Haven. 844 is the time. Wednesday. Happy Wednesday to you. Middle of the week, July 22nd. We'll have our Moody on the Market update in just a moment. But the French... You know, they have good food. They have good wines. They have good food. No, it's a beautiful country. And sometimes they're cutting edge on fashion and fashionable things and things that are in vogue, if you will. French lawmakers have now adopted a bill, legislation, prohibiting minors under the age of 15 from accessing social media. Yeah, the latest country to crack down on this. French President Emmanuel Macron addressed the bill's passage in a social media post, ironically, yesterday, so the 15-year-olds wouldn't see it. No, he put out there that shortly after he received it, after it received approval by both chambers of parliament, he says it's now up to the Constitutional Council to rule on the measure, whether or not it's legal for them to do this. The bill is the first of its kind within the European Union and also enforces a ban on cell phones in secondary schools. Now, the legislation, which was submitted in the National Assembly last November and has been steadily working its way through the Senate over the past 6 months, makes an exception for online encyclopedias, educational or scientific directories, or platforms for the development and sharing of free software or open-source educational digital products. Now, if the bill is greenlit by the Constitutional Council, the ban will take effect starting in September of this year. Yeah, it's a ban. Again, it prohibits minors under 15 years old, from accessing social media, except for those exemptions. Some left-wing lawmakers have questioned the measure's constitutionality and the government's ability to actually enforce the ban, among other things. One French lawmaker said in a statement following the bill's passage that while young people might be exposed to dangerous content online, they also find ways to access information and empower themselves. They added, if you truly care about their mental health, young people, fight against the scourges of racism, sexism, homophobia, and climate crisis that always heavily on our conscience, and support them in the use of digital technology. In short, take action as legislators concerned with the common good and not as disciplinarian of the digital world using a smokescreen law. Yeah, so-called smokescreen law. Anyway, Macron, by contrast, hailed the measure as a major step forward for the country. He says France is leading the way in Europe when it comes to protecting our children and teenagers. So, again, the measure aligns with what we've seen as a broader trend around the globe of governments taking action to try to disengage children from their smart screens, so-called smart screens. Australia recently enacted a social media ban for children under 16, and that went into effect last December. Now, lawmakers in Denmark have also proposed a social media ban for children under 15. In the United States, the Los Angeles Unified School District, the second largest school district in the nation, recently adopted new guidelines limiting screen time for its students on district-issued devices following a previously passed district cell phone ban. So anyway, that's kind of where it stands right now. But France trying to see if they have a constitutional thing there, but they may indeed, as of September of this year, ban anyone under 15 from accessing social media. And good. That's just fine, right? 8:48, 12 minutes before 9 o'clock. In the 9 o'clock hour, we'll have the big show with Michael Patrick Shields. Right now, we've got the Moody on the Market update. 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They are your local auto owner's insurance agency in St. Joseph and in Niles. And let's see, a creative, dedicated, hardworking couple who have achieved virtually iconic status in their chosen field in Michigan's Great Southwest are preparing to open a new chapter, that chapter called retirement. Yeah, Kevin and Kathy Harrington began Harrington Photography in Three Oaks about 40 years ago. Ever since, they've been helping people make memories, especially graduating seniors at area high schools, families, and participating in the region's unique Blossom Time Festival. You probably know them very well. Just look at those amazing portraits and group photos displayed almost anywhere in the area. Then look down in the corner and it probably says Harrington. Yep, they're wrapping it up, calling it a retirement. In a social media post, recently, Kevin Harrington broke the news that the couple will be phasing out of their business later this year. And they assured customers that every project promised will be delivered before they go. On their website, they share a philosophy that they followed in creating the thousands of photos that they have over the years. They said at Harrington Photography, we're all about freezing those special moments that make life memorable, from creating images of beaming seniors on their big day to capturing the love and laughter of families and even keeping the team spirit alive and kicking. We're here for it all. They said one of the coolest gigs we have is being the official portrait photographer for Blossom Time. A huge deal around here, he says, with 22 communities coming together for this historical extravaganza, we get to add a touch of glamour by creating the official headshots for the community queens. It's both an honor and a blast. So if you want you want to read that full article, understand a little bit more about what they're doing, why they made the decision, what they've done in the community over the many years, four decades. That's great. Check it out. We have the article posted right now at moodyonthemarket.com. 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
0: Hi, Brody. Pat Moody with another edition of Moody on the Move. 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We're joined again by Natalie Baggio, president of Corwell Health in Southwest Michigan, where the team is dedicated to advancing access and quality and innovation by investing daily in more localized urgent care across the region. While some might see the terms as interchangeable, talk a little bit about the difference between an urgent care facility and a walk-in.
8: Sure. So our walk-in clinics are more for convenient and access of care. Our urgent care, I would think about it as something where you need medical attention today, but probably not at the level of an emergency room. Here, specifically at Royalton, our community is going to have access not just to seeing providers, but also being able to have their CT or other radiology procedures or labs that need to be drawn right here at that visit. Part of our mission is increasing access to care. Absolutely. And, you know, we don't have enough primary care providers in Southwest Michigan to serve our community. So launching this urgent care and other walk-in clinics has been part of fulfilling that mission to increase access to care.
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1: Paul Antecker and the Daily Buzz. There's a raccoon in Seattle. It's been going viral. Maybe you've seen it. It's so recognizable. It's called Jimothy. And it suffers from short spine syndrome, which gives it a recognizable shape and posture. People started posting videos online, and the raccoon picked up the name Jimothy because someone said he looked just like a Jimothy. Experts think it's male. In just about 1 week, Jimothy has accumulated millions of viewers and inspired murals, tattoos, merchandise, cartoons, a city proclamation, even a surprise appearance at a Seattle Mariners game. Haven't seen Jimothy? Look him up. Just Google J-I-M-O-T-H-Y. Really pretty peculiar, almost prehistoric looking. Researchers say, by the way, raccoons could someday become household pets. Boy, not for me. The scientists say it's not out of the question. A recent study finds that city raccoons are starting to show some of the same physical traits seen in animals that have gone through the early stages of domestication. Researchers compared urban raccoons with their rural cousins, found subtle changes in features like skull and snout shape, suggesting that living alongside humans might be influencing their evolution. Now, that doesn't mean you should rush out and adopt a trash panda. Experts say raccoons are still wild animals. They're known for getting into mischief, rummaging through garbage, and generally doing whatever they want. But as they become more increasingly comfortable living near us, some scientists are wondering if raccoons could eventually follow a path similar to one dogs took thousands of years ago. No Rocky for me. We'll turn the page in 60 seconds. The Daily Buzz.
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18: Well, we ran out of time. That's the hour for the WSJM Morning Show today. We'll be back in 21 hours, 6 a.m., bright and early tomorrow morning. Well, it won't be so bright, but it'll be early. We've got a temperature outside right now of 64 degrees in Benton Harbor. It's already 70 in St. Joe. Yeah, why did we have the disparity there? Anyway, 72 degrees in South Haven. It's 61 degrees in Dowagiac. So temperatures kind of hopping around all over the place. Hey, Michigan has a new state budget. Yeah, Governor Gretchen Whitmer signed a bipartisan spending plan into law yesterday. The fiscal 2027 budget includes about $75 billion in state spending, and it marks the eighth balanced budget approved during Whitmer's time in office. It's also the last full state budget she'll sign before leaving office next January. I'm sure we'll talk about that in the big show with Michael Patrick Shields next. It's 9 o'clock.
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18: I'm Ken Lundberg. Benton Harbor area schools have installed their new interim superintendent. Benton Harbor High School Principal Keith Sanders is officially in the role following action by trustees yesterday. WSJM's Andrew Green has this report.
9: The Benton Harbor Area Schools Board of Education approved an addendum to Sanders' employment agreement to allow for the change. He'll officially begin serving in his new role on July 25th. Sanders is a 1990 Benton Harbor High School graduate with more than 30 years of experience in education. The district says he served as a teacher, a principal, and as chief officer of school turnaround for the Delaware Department of Education. He also co-founded Louisiana's first all-boys public charter school post-Hurricane Katrina. Sanders says he looks forward to working with staff, families, and the community. He will replace outgoing Superintendent Simone Griffin, who announced her resignation late last month. Andrew Green, WSJM News.
18: Benton Harbor City Commissioners have voted to accept a nearly $85,000 state grant to expand the city's summer youth employment program by introducing teens to environmental science and water-related careers. Speaking at this week's City Commission meeting, City Manager Alex Little said Eagle Water Career and Workforce Grant will allow participants to tour and understand more about the city's water plant and then kayak the Pawpaw River and Ox Creek with conservation guides.
22: In order to show them what types of invasive species, what impact they're having along the way and whatnot.
18: Little says participants will also learn about efforts to control invasive species. The grant supplements community development block grant funding, something welcomed by Mayor Marcus Muhammad.
25: Actually, I'm thrilled that we have another source of funding for summer jobs.
18: Muhammad says the grant could lead to additional funding opportunities for the summer youth employment program. Also on Monday, in a separate matter, Little said the city has found a solution to ongoing vandalism at the restaurants in Union Park and Charles L. Yarborough Park. He says youth employees will monitor the restrooms during the morning and afternoon so they can remain open to the public. The facilities will be closed at night after sustaining extensive damage earlier this year. Harbor Shores Community Redevelopment has started site work on its new mixed-use development along the St. Joe River in St. Joseph. Managing Director Chris Cook tells us that after years of planning, crews have finally started clearing the site at Upton and Whitwam Drives. The project will include 200 housing units, a mix of townhomes, condos, rental villas, and apartments, along with a marina, pickleball courts, restaurants, two pools, and space for lawn games. When complete, Cook says Laurentide will be a $150 million development. In the WSJM Newsroom, I'm Ken Lundberg.
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7: ABC News, I'm Sherry Preston. Not much talking, but more attacks in the Middle East. The United States carrying out an 11th straight night of strikes. Bahrain and Saudi Arabia this morning warning about incoming attacks. Secretary of State Marco Rubio asked about the potential for peace talks with Iran.
15: The problem we're having right now is that they're not serious about talks. If they're serious, we're serious. If they're not, then we will do what is necessary to protect that, our interests, and also the interests of our allies.
7: Later this morning at Dover Air Force Base, the dignified transfer for the remains of some of the troops killed in the Middle East. President Trump will be there. Parts of the Gulf Coast facing the prospect of a hit later today from Tropical Storm Bertha. Parts of the Northeast cleaning up after strong storms that canceled thousands of flights and spawned tornadoes overnight. Some of OpenAI's artificial intelligence escaping what was supposed to be a controlled testing system and then hacking into another company on its own. This is ABC News.
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17: Sunshine mixed with clouds at times today, with daytime highs approaching 73. Lows around 58. Tonight, clear skies. Bright sunshine expected tomorrow. Daytime highs approaching 77. A mix of clouds and sun Friday, with daytime highs approaching 81. 82 Saturday. Looking at the long range, 87 Sunday, 85 Monday, and 81 on Tuesday. Currently 61. That's your updated forecast. I'm meteorologist Paul Trombley.
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1: Good afternoon, good evening, whenever you might be listening to this transmission. It's Michael Patrick Shields from the end of the road at the top of the world with a tale well calculated to keep you in suspense. And there has been some suspense in the race for governor, at least for the GOP nomination. There's not a lot of suspense on the Democrat side. Jocelyn Benson with a 60-point lead over Chris Swanson, according to the last poll. But there is some suspense on the Republican side, where there are now only two combatants left,
0: Congressman John James and the quality guru Perry Johnson, and the race has turned particularly nasty. And I don't want to be too gossipy about it all, but people are talking about it, so we will talk about it this morning too. So stay tuned and buckle up your seatbelt, because the mud is flying now as we get closer and closer to the primary day. That coming up. Also, suspense over, I guess it's a suspension bridge, the Gordie Howe Bridge, that joint U.S.-Canada ceremony today to open the bridge. Well, it's supposed to be Friday, and it has been canceled. Canada has canceled it. And the move follows President Trump announcing a 50% tariff on most goods imported from Canada just the other day. And so Trump says that Canada is unfairly discriminating against U.S. alcohol and dairy products and automobiles. And that means, you know, I'm telling you the truth. If you go into a store in Windsor, you won't find any American liquor. And I guess not milk. And what about cars? Hey, we're the Motor City. Canada's right across the river. Anyway, Canada's going to hold its own ceremony Friday. The bridge still expected to open for traffic on Monday, but the USA won't be involved. And the Canadians, of course, as we understand it, paid for the bridge. So, middle finger. Do it ourselves. It's our bridge. And that's that. What happens next? We'll ask Dennis Muchmore. He was involved with the whole deal for the Gordie Howe Bridge in the first place when he was chief of staff for Governor Rick Snyder. And I know he'll be disappointed that diplomacy will not rule out. In fact, it was only yesterday that Governor James Blanchard, who was the ambassador to Canada, was on with us talking about this very topic. He thought the show would go on, but the Canadians have pulled the plug. As for Donald Trump, he will hold a rally in Oakland County, Michigan on Monday. Early in-person voting gets underway for the primary election on Saturday, August 4th. And then, you know, we've got a Senate race with an open seat and lots of, fun stuff. Lots of jobs available. So we know that Donald Trump has endorsed John James in the Republican primary against Perry Johnson. President won in Michigan in 2016, but lost in 2020. They haven't said where the rally is going to be yet, but when we find out, of course, we will tell you. Usually it's free to go. You just have to sign up ahead of time. So stay tuned for that. He's going to try to put his finger on the thumb of the primary here at the last minute. Will he be successful or not? I guess we'll find out. But both of the candidates have claimed to Donald Trump to some degree. Perry Johnson has consorted with the president and collaborated with the president. And John James says he got his endorsement, even though initially the president did not want him to run for governor because he liked him safely tucked away in his House seat where he could be dependent on his vote and his support. Fiscal year 2027 General Budget Fund. Well, that's been signed by the governor without ceremony in her office. And she also avoided questions about a budget analysis from the Citizens Research Council of Michigan. They are saying the budget is, about $900 million less than what's needed. Whitmer said in Grand Rapids the budget is balanced and she's proud of it. And they had to make a lot of hard decisions. And she added the budget cuts taxes, creates investment, and will fix the roads. We'll see what Jace Bolger says about that, the president and CEO of the West Michigan Policy Forum, former Speaker of the House, a little bit later this morning, too. The governor did say there's still time for the lawmakers to pass the nine bills that were approved back in 2023, but the ones that she vetoed when they got to her desk. She says House Republicans were playing games with the bills, and she vetoed them because of the amount of time that passed, so I don't know. We're going to ask Jace exactly what this all means, because it sounds like a lot of egos maybe in the sausage making. The governor says if she signed those bills, it would have been a nightmare in the legal system. Why? I don't know. We'll find out. And the smoke from Canada, speaking of Canada, has resulted in a huge financial loss. Over $4 billion in economic losses in Michigan, says Patrick Anderson from the Anderson Economic Group, who joined us just the other day. New York has $5 billion in losses, Wisconsin $2 billion. This is from amusement park closures and outdoor events getting canceled at event spaces and health clubs and public parks. And then workers needing medical attention because they breathed in the smoke, et cetera, and so forth. And more losses are expected because there still is some smoke. Where there's smoke, there's fire. And money, apparently. Speaking of outdoor events, Rothbury residents want better security at the Electric Forest Music Festival. That's at the Double JJ Resort. They found a dead newborn baby there this year, and they want to acknowledge the gravity of what has happened. It's a sobering and heartbreaking reality, and none of them can set it aside, according to Mike Harris, who is the village president. Michael Patrick Shields with you. There's a convicted murderer who's filing a lawsuit against President Trump for using his name and likeness in campaign ads. He's in prison for 100 years for killing his girlfriend, dumping her body on US 131, and he's suing the campaign. What's he going to do with the money if he wins? He wants punitive damages of $75.5 million and naturalization to the U.S. and an apology from Donald Trump. Sometimes the truth is stranger than fiction. And that's what we sort of specialize in around here. I've got lots of audio coming your way. Many more guests, too, including Dave Duleo from Oakland University. And Andrew Abood at the Abood Law Firm, speaking of strange legal cases, got one coming up right there. Dr. John Wyckoff with a strange health issue for you. The unusual coming your way. Lance Griffin from Under the Oak says that John James is flat out storytelling. Be an interesting morning for politics. And Medias.Virtus, the truth is in the middle. Right here with Michael Patrick Shields, Alex Heward at the orchestra this morning in place of Tony Cuthbert's.

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1: After avoiding debates for months, John James just made it clear why. When questioned by Perry Johnson about his support for the reviled killswitch mandate and being funded by data center developers, John James strangely replied,
2: "I know when you were born, black people could still be bought and sold in this country, but no one owns me."
1: Huh? 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John James is no conservative. He's a lying liberal. John James as governor? Terrifying thought. 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
3: I'm Perry Johnson, and I approve this message. 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

0: is in the campaign for the GOP nomination for governor as some nastiness has emerged. And it's gossipy for sure. So I want to be careful what I share with you. You can decide for yourself, but I'm just going to tell you what people are talking about. And that is a post by Perry Johnson, the quality guru, who writes, Republicans should be concerned about John James' relationship with Hillary Scolton, the congresswoman from West Michigan. He says they co-sponsored multiple bills together, including a bill for taxpayer-funded child care and the kill switch. And he wants to know, every other Republican in the state voted differently, so why did John James vote with Hillary Scolton? Now, there is perhaps a double entendre there, because there have been whispers and suggestions about the relationship with the Democrat Congressman Hillary Scolton and the Republican Congressman John James. And so, some people are saying that because Hillary Scolton is going through a divorce and she fought to conceal the details of the nastiness in the divorce, that maybe there's some smoke and fire there. They wanted the court documents, Hillary Scolton and her attorney, to be concealed because they could cause irreparable reputational harm to her bid to be reelected. Now, ultimately, the judge overseeing the divorce rejected the effort to seal the records. But what did it have to do with John James? And what does Perry Johnson mean that people should be concerned about their relationship? As I understand it, Hillary Scolton's not quite divorced yet. She's not what you would call a single mom. But she came out yesterday and posted pathetic Perry Johnson's attacks against a single mom in Congress are sick and false. Knock it off and move on, boys. Because some people were posting that there are unconfirmed rumors circulating that two members of Congress from different parties are engaged in a romantic affair. And you go back to the Midwesterner and an interview with John James, where the interviewer, well, he started off the question in a curious sort of way. And I wonder if John James was, you know, nervous about what he was getting at. But here is how he answered the question.
1: So Hillary Scolton, your colleague who represents the Grand Rapids area, she recently announced that she's getting divorced. Mm-hmm. And I've talked to other members of Congress who say, you know, it's a stressful job. You're gone from your family. How do you, just talk a little bit about how you balance that, and how do you keep your family together and make sure you've got that balance between a very demanding job and your family?
2: I pray. And I'm just going to be honest, maybe a little bit vulnerable with you. The most important job I feel like I have is to be a follower of Christ, followed by a good husband, followed very closely by being a good father. And if I ask myself if I'm doing those things in the right order, sometimes I say that I could be a better Christian. I could be somebody who puts the family first more often. I've tried to do that, but being on the road all the time, it's stressful. My kids didn't ask for this. Being in D.C. and supporting the president's agenda moving forward is tough. But I have a very supportive family, and it really helps to have a family who is there with me, who encourages me. A wife who's been in my corner. I couldn't do anything without the grace of God and a very supportive wife. But I would just say that, yes, it is tough, but Michigan is worth it. We are all here because somebody sacrificed for us. Somebody did tough things for us. I have a father who I watch leave every single day to slay dragons, to provide a better life for me. And so now it's my turn. Now is my turn to maybe saddle up a little bit of that dad guilt and make some sacrifices for my children, because I want them to be able to live, grow, and stay in Michigan. And so now is my turn to serve and sacrifice. And even though I do my very best to make the birthdays, even though I do my very best to make the anniversaries, my family knows that that Daddy is out there doing things so that everybody around Michigan can have a better life. And I'm doing that because somebody did it for me. And hopefully somebody in the future will do that for my grandkids.
0: Opening up the question with asking about Hillary Scolton's divorce, interesting way to get at an answer like that. And by the way, did you notice in there he said that his father would slay dragons? I just wondered what everybody thought. Because he said in an interview, remember, that his uncles watched, his father watched his uncles be lynched or something like that. And people said, hey, wait a minute, that's not true. He didn't see anybody lynched. But was he being then also sort of figurative, not literal? Obviously, his father didn't see people slay dragons. You know what I mean? This is what I mean. This is where we are at this phase of the campaigns. And by the way, this is fact, not conjecture, that John James wants the taxpayers now to help bankroll his campaign. According to filings, John James has so chosen to seek public funding for his campaign. The fiscal conservative gets public money. I guess that's how it works. For every dollar that he raises, that the you and I and the taxpayers give him $2 for his campaign. And so there's that. Also, you know, you wonder the, it'll be to the tune of about $1 million, by the way. Perry Johnson, of course, is a self-funder. But anyway, there is also talk, too, that the news media won't cover this potential story of an affair with Hillary Scolton and John James because, for one, the Democrats want to save it till the general election so the media there would hold on to it. And the Republicans, well, they don't want it to surface because they've already endorsed John James. So all of their hands are tied in a murky soup. It's MPS through the AT&T microphones.
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0: 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And, you know, one of the questions a lot of people ask these days, what about the mortgage interest rates, Mr. Hall?
7: If you look at a historical chart, right now interest rates are in a pretty good position. They're not where people want them to be. We're very used to these low rate environments, whether it be back in the 80s when rates were in the teens or even in 1999 when rates touched on 9%. There have been periods of times where rates have been much higher than they are now. I think what's really, really important, and we've talked about this before, is to realize that when you need to buy a house, when life happens, and you can go ahead and make that happen, you always will have the opportunity to refinance that mortgage at a later time. We've seen periods of time where folks have done that. We had plenty of clients that purchased homes in 2024 or 2025 locked in at 7%. Earlier this year, they refinanced down to 5.99. So those opportunities will come available. You need to be able to afford the payment as it is right now, but knowing that your payment will probably get lower over the next 1 to 3 years when a refinance opportunity hits means that's not going to be your payment forever. And historically, that's always proven to be the case, and history does tend to repeat itself.
0: 866-CALL-HALL and callhallfirst.com. 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

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Yes, please call the next guest. We're going to chew through these people this morning. We have about 10 guests waiting, and they're all in the green room together at the same time. You can imagine the kind of fights that could cause. Just kidding. It's a virtual green room, and we have Republicans, we have Democrats, we have all sorts of fun people this morning coming up. Some of them are attorneys, some of them were state legislators, some of them want to have an impact on the election, and stay tuned for all of it right here with Michael Patrick Shields. We take the work seriously, but we don't take ourselves seriously. In medias tot virtus, the truth is in the middle. It's quite an education to host a program like this for as long as I have, and to be a producer before that. And I consider it very, very valuable. And by the way, your lottery tickets are very

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1: One of the ways that I learned about life, we will talk about a little bit later this morning with Jace Bolger, who wants to talk about education and reading. And one of the ways that I learned to read and one of the ways I learned about life and business and politics was by being a newspaper delivery boy. The headline, you know, 90 times a morning as you walked it up to the porch. Talk to Jace Bolger about that a little bit later. And you know what? I wish right now that I could just go back to school and learn for the sake of learning. Because, you know, when I was in college, I saw it as a means to getting a job. But now I just feast on learning every day from people like Dave Duilio. Dave Duilio is among those who help students pursue excellence with degree and certificate programs at Oakland University in Rochester, Michigan. And they push the students to think beyond four walls and create opportunities. And you can learn more at oakland.edu or turn up your radio right now, because Dave Duilio, the director for the Center of Civic Engagement at Oakland University, distinguished professor there in the political science department, is on our radio stage, our AT&T line, right this very moment. Welcome back to the program, sir.
2: Well, good morning, Michael Patrick. Thanks for having me.
1: I see that this race, well, first of all, we were just talking earlier about how nasty the GOP race is getting for the nomination for governor, because it's the jump ball right now, kind of. But the open Senate seat, the most exclusive club in the world, they've got a different sort of situation where Mike Rogers is going to be the Republican nominee, but the Democrats haven't a jump ball too right now. And Congresswoman Haley Stevens has been made fun of lately. And they're saying that she's like Chris Farley on Saturday Night Live. And she was asked, you know, about it, because she gave this sort of rousing speech where she got a little carried away and excited, kind of like Howard Dean did all those years ago. And she says, well, I don't mind about that. They're going to make fun of me. That's the way it is. She brushed it off. But do you think it's getting, you know, out of hand?
2: Well, I think we have some recency bias here. And, you know, out of hand, is it too nasty? Governor Whitmer certainly seems to think so. But I think there is some recency bias. And you know, this seems to happen often in campaigns, the way that they're run here in the United States. And I think Congresswoman Stevens handled it about as well as you could, and she leaned into it. I think they're even making signs and T-shirts from one of the lines from that speech.
1: Yeah, stick it to them or something like that, which sounds almost Trumpian in its presentation, doesn't it?
2: It certainly does, right? And you know, that's just sort of the it's kind of the way it goes in campaigns these days.
1: The governor has not endorsed a candidate in that primary race for the U.S. Senate seat, as I understand it. Is that typical?
2: I think it's smart on the governor's part, because, I think you describe it rightly as a jump ball or toss up. And, the governor doesn't want to pick the wrong horse. And I think that that makes sense. Right. She doesn't for her own personal reasons, doesn't want to get behind the wrong candidate. But also, you know, it would look kind of funny if the governor comes out and endorses one candidate over the other and the other one wins. And what position does that put her or the party in, after primary day?
1: Okay. So we'll see how that shakes out, I guess. And, I've been asking people this question. The midterm elections for a president, sometimes, you know, they go against the current president by conventional wisdom. But in our case, too, we also have the situation in Michigan for governor where it seems like 8 years Dem, 8 years Republican, and the pendulum swings back and forth. So those two adages are going to go straight up against each other in this midterm election. But before we get to that, I noticed that the president has decided to come to Michigan, Oakland County. I don't know if you know where. We don't know where yet, but it's going to be Monday, right about when the early voting gets started, presumably to come to the rescue of John.

0: James?
1: I think that that's probably as good a guess as any. I mean, it is a bit, it's interesting. Let's put it that way. It's a sort of late in the game, as you note, right? I mean, absentee ballots have been out for a while. The early voting is going to begin. I think, if the James campaign is worried and are bringing in the biggest of big guns, late in the race, that tells you something about sort of where all of the experts have thought this race was. I think John James is still the odds-on favorite, but if Perry Johnson's making a late push, boy, that's fascinating to think about, given the fact that Trump has made such a strong endorsement of John James. And it's not recent, right? It goes back several weeks, and it knocked out other candidates. But it's also interesting. Perry Johnson is doing a Trump tailgate next week, and he's trying to take that Trump name even as far as it can go without the endorsement.
2: Just quickly, does it say anything about the James campaign that he's decided to take public money after all?
1: Oh, I don't think so. I think I would imagine they have plenty of funds, and I wouldn't worry too much about that.
2: Oakland University, Dave Duilio at the Center for Civic Engagement there, the Political Science Department, with Michael Patrick Shields through the AT&T microphones.
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0: 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It's Michael Patrick Shields. I learned a lot listening to the radio as a young person. Tiger Game on the transistor, and then overnight, Larry King, as I was in bed, tuned to talk radio like some strange little alien down there. Instead of music, I was listening to these talk shows. And the other way that I learned is by reading. When I say reading, I mean, I always wished at school when you got there, there would be a class where they would open up the newspaper and say, okay, look at these. These are the main stories. Now, not with any political spin, though. Just the straight news, please. Because back then, I don't know, maybe it was different. But I was a paper boy, too. And so I would walk, you know, 90 times from the sidewalk to the porch and read the front page over and over and maybe read a different part of the page as I made my way up the sidewalk. And I can clearly remember the Detroit News headline, "The fate of Iran is now in the hands of the Ayatollah." Okay, this was in the 1970s. I think it would have been 1979. And the headline could be the same today. It's still going on, but back then it was, of course, during the Jimmy Carter administration. And I was looking at some of the headlines the other day, similar. Weeping Shah quits Iran en route to exile in the U.S. And we all know, well, what sort of trouble that caused. The other headline, you know, that I saw in that regard, Shah of Iran flees by plane to Egypt as throngs celebrate in Tehran's streets. And all of this had an impact because it still sticks in my head all these years later. Sarisa Montague is an attorney with the Kalamazoo law firm, Marku Montague Levin Defense. And on our radio stage, our AT&T line right now to talk about the importance of reading and books for incarcerated individuals. Thank you for being here and welcome to the program.
1: Thank you. Thank you for having me.
0: What are you reading these days? Do you have time to read? I know you work a great deal.
1: Well, I do work a great deal. I'm a criminal defense lawyer, and so it does keep me busy. But I actually listen to books all of the time. I don't have much time to sit down and read, but pretty much all the time that I'm driving in a car or going to different ports, doing laundry, any of that stuff, I actually have a book going. So I do read very, very frequently. A lot of novels and a lot of biographies and memoirs. So a lot of stuff going on at one time.
0: Hmm. Well, in Michigan, you know, on this program, we often talk about Ernest Hemingway, of course, and we talk about Elmore Dutch Leonard because he was from Michigan. And I think Elmore Leonard it might be a favorite possibly of some of the people who are incarcerated because a lot of them are quirky crime stories. Not to make light of it, but you are collecting books for people who are incarcerated, and what sort of books are we allowed to drop off, and how do we do it? How do we facilitate that?
1: Sure. So right now we are focusing on Kalamazoo. Our practice, MML Defense, is located out of Kalamazoo, although we serve all of Southwest Michigan. So this is our first book drive, and so we started at our home base. Our hope is that at some point we will expand out to other counties, but for now, we are only allowed to collect paperback books. We're not allowed to have any hardcover. And we are collecting fiction, self-help and recovery, religious texts, and educational materials. The Kalamazoo County Jail has been extremely cooperative with us. Without them, we couldn't be doing this. So they are on board with what we're doing. And they've asked that we not provide books with depictions of sexual acts, nudity, instructions for illegal activities, or materials on how to make weapons. But with the exception of those few topics, we're really allowed to collect all sorts of stuff, and we are in the process of working with them to create a library.
0: Okay, you have till July 31st to drop these books off, and you can do it at MML Defense. That's right there on Michigan Avenue, Hills Law, John Bradshaw, PC, and Kalamazoo Defender, and all of these are in the Kalamazoo area. If you have a paperback book, it doesn't have to be new. Can it be used?
1: Absolutely. absolutely it can be used. And I can also say we've received a ton of community support. And so there have been people who've had libraries essentially at their house or large book collections, and they have been willing to get rid of them. And so we've made accommodations with them to go pick up what they have. You know, we can't do that with everybody, but if you have a large collection, we're more than welcome to call our law firm. 269-382-0444, and we can then try to make arrangements.
0: Paperbacks only. Wasn't this part of the storyline in the Shawshank Redemption where they started a library?
1: You know, it probably was. I didn't think of that when we decided to embark on that, but it very well could have been. It's really important to have books within jails and prisons, and so it wouldn't surprise me at all if this is something that was depicted in the movie.
0: Yeah, I think that they started getting all these books sent, and it gave the prisoners a job. It gave them something to, you know, really get involved in and to be inspired by. And so it's in that sort of in that vein what you're doing here. You cannot, drop off a paperback like How to Escape from Jail for Dummies. That one probably wouldn't go through, would it?
1: I don't think that would pass muster, no.
0: Okay, so that's not to make light of it, but I'm so sure that, you know, when you've got people who want personal growth and rehabilitation and successful reentry into society, which is very, very important to everyone, the idea of a book to pass the time will be very important. So we appreciate that very much. I can't imagine what it would be like. I cannot. I spent 1 hour in jail because I forgot to pay a speeding ticket, or it was a dog barking ticket, actually. And that was enough for me when they took away my belt and shoelaces. And it was in Bloomfield Hills, so I didn't exactly do what's called hard time. But Sarissa Montague can help you, defense attorney, in Kalamazoo, where we're heard on WKZO. Marku Montague Levine, defense. And drop off your paperbacks now through July 31st. What were you going to do with those books anyway? Put them to good use as a prison library is being created.
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0: 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Let's talk some sports, brought to you by the great Kelly Dean and Dean Transportation and Dean Trailways. And if you took the bus to Chicago, you were disappointed because the Tigers were blown out by the Cubs 11-2. Detroit has dropped two of the last three. They'll wrap up that series tonight at Wrigley Field. And the Tigers have put Jack Flaherty on the 15-day injured list. For what it's worth, the Tigers have called up Ty Madden from Toledo as a result. So he jumps on I-75, says goodbye to Tony Pacos, and makes his way to the American Coney Island in downtown Detroit. The Rays beat the Blue Jays. The Orioles and Red Sox were suspended, postponed, and it was 10-0, the Rangers beating the White Sox. There was a weird conclusion to the Dodgers-Phillies game, and Jim Wise at Firekeepers Casino, who loves the Phillies, was fit to be tied last night when we were texting back and forth. The Dodgers won 2-1 in Philadelphia on a base running error where the guy from third base tried, I mean, it was the bottom of the ninth. He tried to run back to second from third when there was a pickle between third and home, and it sounded like this.
13: Off the hands, over to third. Oh, they got Crawford caught.
14: Oh, that doesn't matter.
15: Oh, no, JT.
13: Oh, JT's in trouble now. Oh, JT is out at second base. A base-running blunder by the Phils on a couple levels. And the Dodgers will win it by a final score of 2-1.
0: Hey, they had two men on and one out and lost on a base-running mistake. Two of them, in fact. You don't see that happen too often. It was kind of hard to tell because that was television audio. But that's the skinny. Padres beat the Braves. Mets beat the Brewers. Rockies beat the Nationals in baseball yesterday. It's Michael Patrick Shields with you through the... Oh, we got a couple others, too. I guess the Astros beat Miami 5-3. Diamondbacks were winners in extra innings against the Athletics. The Reds beat the Mariners 4-2. You have any money on any of these games? Pirates and Yankees were postponed, too. Weather in the East. We're in the Midwest, Michigan, and worldwide at MIBigShow.com. My name's Michael Patrick Shields. Let's keep talking.
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16: I'm Ken Lundberg. A Benton Harbor man has pleaded no contest to second-degree murder in the 2024 killing of an 80-year-old St. Joseph Township man whose death prompted a lengthy homicide investigation. The Benton Township Police Department says 75-year-old Albert William Thomas entered the plea this week in the death of Jerry Wagner. Thomas was identified as the suspect and taken into custody shortly after Wagner's death back in February 2024. Police were originally called to the 900 block of East Empire Avenue for a welfare check after Wagner was reported missing. Officers found the 80-year-old dead outside one of his rental properties. Investigators later ruled the death a homicide. Wagner was a well-known landlord in the Benton Harbor area who owned numerous rental properties. Thomas is scheduled to be sentenced in late August. The Van Buren County Board of Commissioners is exploring the possibility of constructing a new courthouse. Speaking to the South Haven City Council this week, Commissioner Gail Patterson-Gladney said commissioners met last week to discuss the county's facilities master plan and the future of the Pawpaw Judicial and Public Safety Campus.
14: For safety's sake and our employees and the public, that we need to have a different courthouse. And also, we want to demolish the old sheriff quarters and also build a new complex of two connecting and adjacent buildings.
16: Patterson Gladney said the county owns property near the campus where new buildings could be constructed. She says the current concept calls for two connected buildings, one for a new jail, 911 dispatch and emergency operations center, and another for court functions, including courtrooms and jury assembly.
14: The existing courthouse will still stand, and it's a historic courthouse with an annex, and we will make some modifications and use it for other county purposes, maybe a museum. We're not sure yet.
16: Patterson Gladney said she's long opposed closing the South Haven courthouse and was pleased to learn the current proposal would keep it open. She says no final decisions have been made. The county plans to conduct a public survey and form a committee of commissioners, elected officials, and others to refine the proposal. Patterson Gladney noted one suggestion was to locate the judicial campus in Hartford, but she says that's only one idea. The Benton Township Board of Trustees has approved the purchase of new lighting for Benton Charter Township Park along the St. Joe River. At Tuesday's meeting, trustees were told the parking lot security lights and four lights near the playground need to be replaced. They approved new LED fixtures on existing poles and a new electrical connection at a cost of about $17,000. Supervisor Kathy Yates says visitors need to see and be seen. In the WSJM newsroom, I'm Ken Lundberg.
15: ABC News, I'm Sherry Preston. President Trump has just announced that for every ship that Iran targets in the Strait of Hormuz, the United States will destroy an Iranian bridge or power plant. This comes after the 11th straight night of American attacks on Iranian targets. The president this morning will attend the dignified transfer of remains of soldiers killed in the Middle East. Tropical storm Bertha headed for a possible landfall in Louisiana. ABC chief meteorologist Ginger Zee says the storm could fall apart after a bit.
18: It's really those parishes south of New Orleans by 4 p.m. this afternoon for those gusts up to 40 miles per hour. And then it goes to barely anything by the time it gets to Texas because it really dies out. So it remains a tropical storm, makes landfall later this afternoon or tonight, then hugs just south of Lake Charles before just becoming a low pressure system into Texas this weekend.
15: The cyclosporiasis outbreak linked to tainted lettuce could be at over 11,000 cases in 41 states. This is ABC News.
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25: Daytime highs approaching 73 today under mainly clear skies. Clear skies tonight, lows dip down to about 58. Bright sunshine expected tomorrow. High temperatures reach up to 77. Partly cloudy skies Friday with a high of 81. 84 Saturday. Take a look at the extended forecast, 86, Sunday, 84, Monday, and 79 on Tuesday. Currently, 63. That's your updated forecast. I'm meteorologist Paul Trombley.
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28: Good morning, MP Shields, the great voice of the Great Lakes. 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
0: Good morning, world. Let's talk about the origin story of some of Michigan's most famous foods. Why do I say that? Well, because Michelin is going to come into Detroit and start rating Michelin-starred restaurants, if we get any. It's very hard to get the Michelin star. You have to be top, top, top quality. That's why most of them go to places like Paris and London and Tokyo and so forth. Rome, I suppose. But Detroit is going to start getting rated. And Claude Molinari at visitdetroit.com knows that's very important on the tourism map and the culinary map. You go to visitdetroit.com and you can plan your trip to Detroit. But here's what he says about the idea of Michelin coming in and starring potential Detroit restaurants.
32: Food tourism is a big thing, and it's growing more and more popular. And so now we'll be able to validate our fantastic restaurants with that ability to have a Michelin star. I think that really shows that in the Great Lakes region and throughout the world that Detroit and Southeast Michigan is a food mecca.
0: A Detroit pizza has been a thing over the last 5 years or so all around the country in different cities. Detroit pizza started by buddies. It was cooked in an automotive oil pan. That's how it happened, and that's how the edges got crispy and all that sort of thing. But we didn't really talk about that much. We just knew it as Buddy's Pizza. But little did we know, and now, of course, we do, that Little Caesars, which is around the world by the Illich family, was started with one pizza store in Garden City. And they didn't even know what pizza was then. Was it a meal? Was it a snack? What have you? And I remember the first time I ever saw a pizza parlor, I was taken to Little Caesars by my father, Art Shields. I think it was in Southgate, maybe. And you could watch through the glass as they threw the dough up in the air. That was cool. But think about it now. You have Little Caesars, and Domino's was started in Ann Arbor. Domino's is worldwide, too. Why? You know, you hear about New York pizza, Chicago pizza, Napoli pizza, for that matter. But Detroit pizza... big, big, big worldwide impact. And here's the origin story of Tom Monahan, who went on to own the Tigers, and his original pizza store that became Domino's.
33: This is Tom Monahan.
2: He was born in Ann Arbor, Michigan in 1937. His father died on Christmas Eve when he was four. His mother couldn't support the family. He spent his childhood in a Catholic orphanage and foster homes across Michigan. In 1960, he and his brother borrowed $900 and bought a small pizza store in Ypsilanti, Michigan, called Dominick's. 8 months in, his brother wanted out. Tom traded him a used Volkswagen Beetle for his half of the company. A used Beetle for half of what would become Domino's. He noticed something nobody in the pizza industry cared about. Customers didn't care about dining rooms. They cared about the pizza arriving fast and hot. 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Every college kid in Ann Arbor, every family in Toledo, every office in Chicago knew exactly what they were getting and exactly when. Over 5,000 stores by the time he sold it to Bain Capital in 1998 for roughly $1 billion. An orphan who traded a Volkswagen for half a pizza shop built one of the biggest food brands on earth by promising one thing and never breaking it. What's the one promise your business makes?
0: And yeah, it's worth asking. And I can tell you that when I was producing the J.P. McCarthy show, we did the broadcast from Tokyo, from the Tokyo Motor Show. And the one evening when we did the broadcast, because of the time difference, Tom Monahan arranged for a Domino's pizza to be delivered to the Okura Hotel where we were broadcasting. And sure enough, in Tokyo, there's a Domino's pizza. The only thing strange is there was squid on it and corn on the same pizza. Because, you know, the pizzas are different depending where you get them in the world. They have some different proclivities. And, you know, like in Italy, you would never put pineapple on a pizza. You've heard all that before. So anyway, there's that. And when I was a kid, too, I remember I would on the weekends get paid by the Pizza King, it was called, down the corner, to deliver handbills to people's porches, you know, little pieces of paper that had coupons on them and things like that. So, yeah, we have a love affair with pizza. But also in Detroit, hot dogs. Lafayette, Coney Island, American Coney Island, and other places, of course, claim the hot dogs, like Nathan's in the East Coast. But did you know that Nathan's hot dogs were actually supplied by the High Grade Company, the High Grade Food Company? And that is the origin story of U.S. Senator Alyssa Slotkin. That's her family. And they invented the Ballpark Frank. Her grandfather, I think it was, at Tiger Stadium. The Ballpark Frank. They plump while you cook them. Remember the phrase? And so she was in Washington on what was National Hot Dog Day. And she was in the rotunda there. In Statuary Hall, I guess it is. And she had interviewed some of the most famous names in Washington in the U.S. Senate. You might recognize their voices, talking to them about hot dogs and Michigan foods.
3: Bad day to be a hot dog. How do you prepare your hot dog?
5: Ketchup and mustard.
3: Ketchup, I feel like, is slightly scandalous.
5: Grill with lots of mustard, lots of mayo.
3: Mayo?
5: No, not really, but my wife likes mayo.
6: There's a thing called a Sonoran dog. Bacon-wrapped hot dog with onions and a chili pepper.
3: Whoa.
7: Michigan-style sauce.
3: Oh, the chili's under there.
7: But we added my contribution, okay, which is sauteed jalapeno and onions.
8: Okay, here we go.
7: It's California Michigan dog.
3: So we're going. It's not how we would do it, but it's good.
9: The only proper way to eat a hot dog in the UP this time of year is to lift the bug net up by the campfire, then eat it. Put your bug net back down.
3: I'm a vegetarian, but I love Michigan, which is why I'm here. The vegetarian has come to National Hot Dog Day.
6: When I was a kid, my mom would sometimes cut them in half and put it on white bread.
3: Sweet Jesus, what is happening? Do you know what it means if I say, oh?
5: I don't.
3: I feel like it's all-encompassing. You accidentally bump something, you run into something, right, and you just, oh, exactly. Do you know Verner's?
10: I do know Verner's.
3: What is Verner's?
10: It's soda.
3: We call it pop, lady. Do you like my fit?
8: Oh my God, look at that.
3: This is to test your Michigander knowledge. What is this pin?
10: Verner's.
3: Next one?
10: Superman Ice Cream.
3: Who's this?
10: Tony the Tiger.
3: Girl.
11: Can I show you a quick picture?
3: I mean, yeah. Why do you have this picture, like, at the ready?
4: It's not at the ready. I'm looking for it.
6: My granddaughter in New York City.
3: Okay, good girl.
6: Look at this. Right off the street.
3: It's respectable. Amazing foreign minister of Latvia and the ambassador from Latvia. Do you have hot dogs?
8: I need to try yours because I'm sure those are the best.
3: Yeah.
8: We do eat sausages quite a bit, especially the Hunter's ones.
3: Yes. The age-old question, is a hot dog a sandwich?
10: It's not a sandwich. It's
3: so,
10: a hot dog.
3: Thank you.
11: I'm team sandwich.
3: Really?
12: That's not a sandwich.
3: It's not a sandwich, right? Anybody else want to argue pro sandwich? Because I'm going to fight you. Don't screw this up.
6: I'm going to go with yes.
13: Does it matter?
3: Yes, it matters. It is its own cultural category. In this illustrious conference room, you know, this is where they had the Titanic hearings. I think they had the McCarthy.
0: Here's to the hot dogs and Cereal City and Tony Tiger and Kellogg's and Verner's too.
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0: Elections have consequences because policy matters. The West Michigan Policy Forum notes Michigan is going in the wrong direction, with data showing our state the worst in the ranking for personal income. And I don't want to be really a downer, but when we talk about reading and education in Michigan, we are near the bottom of the nation. Jace Bolger is the president and CEO of the West Michigan Policy Forum, former Speaker of the House, and on our radio stage right now, our AT&T line. Thank you for being here. Welcome back to the program.
1: Michael Patrick, always good to be with you and your listeners.
0: Before we jump into that, I'm really eager for you to explain to me in a simple fashion why it is that the governor would veto all these bills that were passed by Democrats and then tell them, you ought to run them again so this time I can put them through. What was that chess match? What was that all about?
1: Yeah, I mean, I don't know for sure, but my read is she didn't like the bills. She knows they're fiscally irresponsible, but she didn't want to take the credit, or in this case, the blame for blocking them. And so she did the right thing by vetoing those bills, but she doesn't want the political blowback, so she blames the House for the reason that she had to veto them.
0: And she said that House Republicans were playing games with the bills, preventing them from advancing, and that it would have caused a legal nightmare if she had signed them now. Does that fly?
1: I can't imagine it would. And the fact that she did it so quickly suggests that she didn't try. I'd certainly credit Speaker Hall for not presenting those bills. Those were left over from a prior session. I don't think he had an obligation to, or they could have called them back and reconsidered the bills. So I think these were bad bills. Ultimately, I think Governor Whitmer did the right thing.
0: Okie dokie. Thank you very much for that. Now, in terms of the budget, you do admit in your latest op-ed that some of the things are correct. Reading is not one of them.
1: Well, you bet. We celebrate that there were no tax hikes, that the savings account was not raided, that there was full funding for a pension plan, and that they defunded more corporate welfare, in this case, a Graham Home era program that was still alive, still continuing. So they stopped the automatic deposits there. But we think there's more work to do. Education doesn't just need more money. It needs more reform. And in fact, we've seen that more money has not fixed education. As you noted, we are now, unfortunately, in the bottom 10 in the country for reading. But we see states like Mississippi lap us. They go from the bottom to the top of the pack. We've dumped over $7 billion more per year into education, more than we were told would fix our schools back in 2018. In fact, $1 billion has gone to literacy while we've seen that slide. So we need those key reforms, and they did address one of those, and that is, it's called letters training, but it's science of reading. It's phonics. It's training teachers in how to help kids read based on sounding those words out. But there's more work to do in literacy-based promotion and A to F letter grading so that parents understand how their kids' school is performing.
0: A to F letter grading and the third grade reading law are things that we had for a while, right?
1: Yes, they both are. And unfortunately, they were gutted and or repealed back in 2023 and 2024, along with a lot of other harmful legislation that was rammed through. And so we see there's a lot of focus, a lot of talk about Mississippi. Thankfully, they are adopting the science of reading. But that's just one of the five key parts. It's one of those things that you can't just do part of the solution. You got to deliver the whole solution. For these adults in the legislature and the governor's office, they've got to do the hard work. The House has passed literacy-based promotion. That sits over in the Senate. So we hope the Senate will change its mind and will take this up.
0: This business about the third grade reading retention situation, does it make sense to have them go back and try to learn reading all over again the same way if that's what happens? And I also thought it was odd, too, that there was such a focus on reversing that when the parents could have overridden it anyway if they wanted to and sent the child on to fourth grade. So they had the option at least, right?
1: Well, you know, there's a couple of key parts of literacy-based promotion. One is you have to call that question. You have to have that moment where you decide, is this kid ready? And then the other is you have to make sure that they're ready before they move on. It's not compassionate to push a kid on who's not ready. It's cruel.
0: So really, you know, getting the kid to show up for school is probably important first and foremost, but also getting the family involved in that effort. And is there a way to have retention without it being emotionally damaging or embarrassing, for instance?
1: Yeah, I think there are several studies that show those kids do better. In fact, I've repeatedly asked for a credible study on that it's harmful, and I've not seen that. I've not been convinced. In fact, I've just been convinced the other way by the empirical evidence. Which just makes common sense. If a kid, talk about their self-esteem. If they can't read and they're sitting in fourth grade, then fifth grade, then sixth grade, and all their other classmates are doing something they can't, that's what would really be harmful to them.
0: Okay. Are you, do you find it curious that the president is coming in next week, right before the primary election? And are you dismayed with the negative tone and nasty tone the GOP race for governor has taken?
1: Yeah, I have a long disliked primaries. They are good where they bring out issues. They're unfortunate when they start personal attacks and distractions. And so I'm not surprised by the president coming in. Michigan is a very important state in this coming election. And Michigan has an opportunity to turn the page, to turn around and to drive for success for our residents. And so that's what I hope happens.
0: It is intriguing that Mike Rogers, the U.S. Senate candidate for the Republicans, has not had a primary, and so he is largely unscathed. On the other side of the coin, you have Jocelyn Benson, who has a record to run against, in a sense, having been Secretary of State, but not a meaningful primary. So you wonder, are these candidates coming in with a big old head of steam to the general election? These are the questions we turn to Jace Bolger for. And you can, too. The president and CEO of the West Michigan Policy Forum, where we're heard on WTKG in Grand Rapids, WKBZ in Muskegon, and all along the lakeshore.
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0: Capital Region International Airport at flylansing.com is where Nicole Noel Williams, the CEO, says you can get inexpensive parking, short lines, and get to anywhere you want to get to.
5: You bring in more carriers, you bring in more services, it provides that competition to keeping the fare structure very competitive. Lansing, traditionally, the fares do stay competitive with both Detroit and other airports throughout the region, but it will add that additional piece to make sure those flights going just in and out of Chicago, if that's your need for the destination, but connecting on really providing that opportunity to the West Coast and many additional international flights with just a single connection right out of the Lansing Airport.
0: The Cubs destroyed the Tigers yesterday at Wrigley Field, for what it's worth. Larry Olmsted's the author of Fans, How Watching Sports Makes Us Happier, Healthier, and More Understanding Sometimes, is on our radio stage right now, our AT&T line. Welcome to the program, Larry.
6: Always a pleasure, Michael. I'm glad to be brought to you by our friends at Boyne Resorts, America's leader in outdoor recreation with 11 golf and ski resorts across Michigan and the rest of North America, even where I live.
0: What is occupying the mind of the author and travel writer Larry Olmsted today?
6: I have been thinking a lot about marathons. Marathons have been booming in popularity. The London Marathon just made news, new all-time record, and sold out with more than a million people who could not get spots in the race, even though it holds over 100,000 people. all of these big city races you hear about, Boston, New York, London, Berlin, the biggest ones, Tokyo, all become almost impossible. It's like getting Taylor Swift tickets. So I've been focusing on, as more and more people do marathons, all these other unique marathons around the world, and you have one of the more interesting ones right by you in Michigan, the Detroit Free Press Marathon, the only one in North America that goes into two countries. They run across into Canada and back, which is kind of cool.
0: Yeah, and it's an interesting year because, speaking of running, running for office is Jocelyn Benson, the Secretary of State, who is running for governor and also a marathon runner. It's an unimaginable feat to some of us. How many miles have you run in one stretch?
6: I've done a couple of 50Ks, which is 31 miles, a little bit longer than a marathon.
0: You are completely out of your mind. What is it like to run 31 miles? Find Larry Olmsted online and find out.
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0: I reserve the right to recall Larry Olmsted for further questioning because he said that he'd run a couple of times in races that were 31 miles long, longer than a marathon. And I'm just curious to know, I just have to know, what's that like to do that?
1: It's hard, you know. You set out knowing that it's going to be, you know, roughly, you know, almost 8 hours out there, because the difference is once you go past the marathon, almost all of the longer races are trail races. So you're running through the woods on dirt trails, over roots, rocks, hills. So it's a slower pace than it is running a marathon on city streets. So, you know, I mean, but there's people who do 100K, there's people who do 100 mile. That's what I can't even imagine. That's, you know, three times as long as I ran my longest run. So it becomes just a mental thing. It's hard. I did it twice, and I decided never to do it again. So, but I am gearing back up for a marathon. I'm planning to run the Rome Marathon next March. I know you love Italy. There's also, I mean, this is the trend is these destination marathons, people combining a marathon with a vacation. And I look at it as like, where's better to carbo load than Italy? You know, there's one in Venice. I know you love Venice. Put that on your radar. They even build a temporary bridge across the Grand Canal. So

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1: I'm on the banks of the Dead Sea there, 1,400 feet below sea level, give you a little oxygen advantage. So pretty much anywhere you look, there's a fun race going on, you know. Every major city in the U.S., every major city in Europe has one. Paris, whatever your thing is, you can find it.
2: That Rome race is going to be pretty hilly. Of course, we know Heartbreak Hill, the most famous at the Boston Marathon, but when you get done running, first of all, do you wear headphones?
1: I do. I wear, you know, like out-of-the-ear ones so that you can still hear people. But what's really the big game changer to me is, you know, I used to run a lot, and I stopped for about 15 years. I just recently started running again. And when I used to run, they didn't have podcasts or audiobooks. It was just music. And that gets kind of old. So I found since I started listening to, like, audiobooks and podcasts when I run, it makes it much easier. Because it's all about distraction. And that's why, you know, I picked Rome, because you're running past the Colosseum. You're running past the Vatican. Everywhere you look, there's something that you would, like, want to see anyway. So why not run through that landscape?
2: You run past a Port-a-John at some stage.
1: Probably a few thousand.
2: Okay. And are you hungry when you're done?
1: Yeah, usually. I mean, they have aid stations along the way. Usually, I don't know, about every 4 to 6 miles, where they'll have like a bananas and easy grab and go stuff, Gatorade for sure, or some kind of energy drink. And that's one of the things is that people who haven't done even a 10K or whatever kind of race you want to be your first 5K, it's easier than doing it on your own, just going out and going for a run, because there's all these people. You get caught up in the fever, you get amped up, there's support. When I go for a run, I'm going for a run today, I'll run 7 miles today, nobody's going to stand there and hand me a bottle of water. I just have to deal with it till I'm done. But on the race, there's always somebody giving you something, so it makes it easier. I mean, people think it's going to be harder because it's a race, but it's actually easier than it is to just go for a run.
2: There you have it. And Larry talked about the Free Press Marathon, which goes across the Ambassador Bridge and through the Windsor Tunnel. And I don't know if they were planning to incorporate the Gordie Howe Bridge this year, because you are allowed to walk over it. And I think you can take your bike over it, too, which is unusual because you can't do that at the Ambassador Bridge or the tunnel. And it's supposed to open this weekend, and there was supposed to be a ceremony Friday, Dennis Muchmore. You were there when the bridge was created, the whole concept with Governor Snyder and the Canadians. And we understand now that the ceremony on Friday is 86th, if I dare use that word. What happened?
3: I have no idea. I assume that that the Canadians got tired of messing around with us. And having, you know, what was a what should be a signature event for Michigan and the entire Midwest and the entire country, goofed around with. So I assume they just got tired of it, and I don't blame them. I think it's you know, it's really a negative for the United States, and it clearly calls into question some of our economic and trade considerations, but I'm not in charge, and I'm not going to be in charge. So therefore, it really doesn't matter what I think.
2: Were you going to be there?
3: I was going to be there, and maybe I will be in the future somewhere down the line if they actually allow the Americans to celebrate along with the Canadians, but you know, it looks to me like maybe that's not going to happen.
2: So the Canadians are going to open the bridge, as I understand it. But any pomp and circumstance or fal-de-rol or excitement is going to be just on their side, and they're leaving the Americans out. Is that what you hear?
3: That's what I understand. I don't blame them. I think this has been, you know, an example of for whatever reasons, poor planning and poor economic considerations get in the way of what should be a great celebration. And you know, I think the Canadians,

0: have been our closest trading partners and friends for my history and yours, are kind of chagrined and disappointed by the entire escapade here. And you just don't know, you know, what goes through people's minds when they do, you know, something that should be a big celebration. And
1: it has to do with the tariffs, right?
0: Well, who knows? I mean, that's the latest excuse. And, you know, frankly, I think it's just people's got their nose bent out of joint, and it's childish. Poor foreign policy, poor economic policy, and poor trade policy.
1: Well, is Katy Perry going to be the first person to drive across?
0: I don't know the answer to that. That's an that's an interesting question. You know, I think you know, your discussion with Larry about the marathons and about crossing it, you know, will be part of this as they go forward. They'll try to figure out how to make this more of a positive action.
1: Well, I presume maybe some descendants of Gordie Howe and his sons or the Howe family were going to be there. And I'm best of the prime. I know Governor Blanchard was talking about it, and he thought that the show was on, but the Canadians said thank you, no thank you. Dennis Muchmore with the Honigman Firm was going to be there too. I'm glad he's with us frequently on this program.
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0: 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It's Michael Patrick Shields with you. Super Attorney Andrew Abood, the attorney with a heart, the community leader from East Lansing with business all around the state, and he's been involved in high-profile cases all around the country, is on our radio stage right now, our AT&T line. Thank you, counselor, for being here.
1: Good morning.
0: This is kind of a out-of-left-field question, but would you like to have defended Bryson DeChambeau at the Open Championship this weekend when he got that two-shot penalty for improving his lie?
1: Well, unfortunately, you know, they're really put in a bind. Either they sign the card with the penalty, or they can be disqualified. And you know, it's not like you have a ton of time. You have to turn your card in after a certain period. But yeah, I mean, maybe it's something they could have looked at. Years ago, Tiger Woods took that drop at the Masters and somehow was kept in the tournament, but I'm not sure the same would have happened to Bryson. I don't think he did anything, you know, if you look at player intent, I don't think it was his intention to improve the lie.
0: That seems to be the philosophical bottom line, is that he didn't intend to, but by walking around behind the ball, he did. And, you know, it was in the rough. You're never in the rough, so you don't know what that's like to traipse through that
1: stuff. Well, everybody walks behind the ball to see the shot. And, you know, he's not, you're entitled to take practice swings. You're entitled to, like, line your shot up. I don't know that it made a difference. Certainly didn't impact the shot. And I don't know. That seems heavy-handed.
0: Golf has strange rules. Like, I remember Craig Stadler, he wanted to hit a shot kneeling down under a tree, so he put a towel down so his pants wouldn't get dirty. Turns out that's a penalty for building a stance. They have weird stuff like that. Also, you take a backswing next to a tree and a leaf falls off, they call that improving, you know, your swing, even if it's just one little leaf. So you have to be careful. And in terms of life, it's interesting, too. Intent, you can have no intention to break the law and still break the law and still be in trouble. This is a very interesting one. And Father Jake Folio used to say, you know, we sin 7 times a day without even knowing it. And in the golf rules, we talked to Mark Wilson yesterday, and he said, yeah, you could set out to try to play 18 holes as an amateur without breaking a single rule, and somewhere along the way, you probably would break one because it's really complicated. You live at the Country Club of Lansing. You're a skilled golfer. You've been playing over in the United Kingdom and Ireland lately. But let's move to a more serious topic, and that is a person we know well in Michigan, Timothy Busfield, the actor, Central Michigan University, and he is married still to Melissa Gilbert, ran for Congress here one time from Little House on the Prairie. And he's been accused of sexual harassment of some boys that he was working with on a TV show. He's the actor from The West Wing and 30-something and Revenge of the Nerds. And he is quoted now as saying his life is over. His life is ruined. I mean, he's in his 70s, but, you know, he probably wants to still work. But he says, my life is done because of these false allegations for money and revenge. He said, these two criminals have ruined me and my wife and her business. And he's basically denying everything these parents have said about what happened with these young boys. And it turns out that these two people have quite a history of fraud. I think the father did time in jail for a while. So, I don't know, gambling debts, writing bad checks, civil judgments, wire fraud. What are we to make of a situation like this?
1: Well, I mean, you know, the allegations come from the children and not necessarily the parents, but they can often be motivated in part by the intention of the parents. I think my sense is that it's not a great case for the prosecution. And, you know, it's tough to have the spine or the conviction, emotional, intellectual conviction that a Tim Busfield would have to see this through the end. But, you know, if you believe in God and faith, there's always trials and tribulations that are not planned for. And I think if he sees his way to the end, you know, there's a high likelihood that it'll work out in his favor.
0: Sort of. I mean, he will be maybe be found not guilty and exonerated to that degree, but he'll probably never work again. And by the way, there will be a huge financial cost, too.
1: Well, there'll be a financial cost. I mean, vindication, you know, what do they say? Justice delayed is justice denied, but he can be vindicated. And, you know, to the extent that if he is vindicated, obviously if he's convicted, it's going to be life-changing for him. But if he is vindicated, then, you know, it's part of his story, and you have to make the best of it. And I think, you know, great people figure out a way to make it part of their story.
0: Speaking of stories, who's coming up on the A-List Hour podcast that you do, where it's not an examination or a cross-examination, it's a conversation with intriguing people?
1: Well, we had Janine McIntyre. Janine was the city attorney, and she was on for an hour and a half, and we didn't quite finish her. And we have, we did Dan Olson last week. And Sydney Woodfield Flowers, who had a long history. I don't know if you know her. She went to Sexton, but she was with the Discovery Channel and knew Steve Irwin. And she was with the NewsHour on PBS. So she's got a lot of production experience and knew a lot of famous people.
0: We'll be sharing the clips on this program to steer you to the A-List Hour with Andrew Abood, wherever you get your podcasts. 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
0: 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You've probably seen the WNBA player Sophie Cunningham pointing at Dawana Bonner. It's become one of the most recognizable images in the sports world in recent weeks, her pointing. But the WNBA is stopping business partners from utilizing the image because they say it's derogatory. But we dig it, right? It's just somebody pointing at someone. And when you were a kid, you were taught not to point at someone. I wonder what the genesis of that is. Why is the pointing so offensive? Well, if you got cyclosporiasis, you know that that was not a fun incident. It's, I don't even want to say what it is, but you'll just spend a lot of time in the bathroom. And we talked to Dr. John Wyckoff about it. In fact, we will next hour, too. There's a couple suing Taco Bell about it. So stay tuned for that. That's one of the things we'll talk to Dr. John Wyckoff about next hour. Kelly Dean and Dean Transportation and Dean Trailways brings you the sports. And I hesitate once again. I didn't want to talk about the cyclosporiasis. I also want to talk about the Tigers getting blown out, pardon the pun, in Chicago. But it was 11-2 at Wrigley Field. They're going to play one more time there. Have you ever been to Wrigley Field? Boy, that is a fun place to see a baseball game. It's so old-fashioned. And if you love ballparks and you get to Wrigley Field and you can still get to Fenway Park, those are just two classics. And I think most people would agree. You know, some of these parks are not exactly charming anymore, but those two are historic. And I don't know about you, but I miss old Tiger Stadium. And when I see pictures of it, well, I just get wistful about it all. It's Michael Patrick Shields through the AT&T microphones, and pleased to be with you, and soon it will be baseball. Isn't it interesting? George Carlin used to say, baseball is played in ballparks. Football is played in stadiums. That's a difference in the game right there, isn't it? Okay, we'll be back with more next hour. You can hear the program anytime you like at mibigshow.com, streaming audio and podcasting. You can pick and choose through the interviews and share them through social media and be right there with me anytime. I appreciate that very much. And the great radio station you might be listening to right now. My name's Michael Patrick Shields. Let's keep talking.
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2: I'm Ken Lundberg. Benton Harbor area schools have installed their new interim superintendent. Benton Harbor High School principal Keith Sanders is officially in the role following action by trustees yesterday. WSJM's Andrew Green has this report.
8: The Benton Harbor Area Schools Board of Education approved an addendum to Sanders' employment agreement to allow for the change. He'll officially begin serving in his new role on July 25th. Sanders is a 1990 Benton Harbor High School graduate with more than 30 years of experience in education. The district says he served as a teacher, a principal, and as chief officer of school turnaround for the Delaware Department of Education. He also co-founded Louisiana's first all-boys public charter school post-Hurricane Katrina. Sanders says he looks forward to working with staff, families, and the community. He will replace outgoing Superintendent Simone Griffin, who announced her resignation late last month. Andrew Green, WSJM News.
9: Benton Harbor City Commissioners have voted to accept a nearly $85,000 state grant to expand the city's summer youth employment program by introducing teens to environmental science and water-related careers. Speaking at this week's City Commission meeting, City Manager Alex Little said Eagle Water Career and Workforce Grant will allow participants to tour and understand more about the city's water plant and then kayak the Pawpaw River and Ox Creek with conservation guides.
10: In order to show them what types of invasive species, what impact they're having along the way and whatnot.
9: Little says participants will also learn about efforts to control invasive species. The grant supplements community development block grant funding, something welcomed by Mayor Marcus Muhammad.
11: Actually, I'm thrilled that we have another source of funding for summer jobs.
9: Muhammad says the grant could lead to additional funding opportunities for the summer youth employment program. Also on Monday, in a separate matter, Little said the city has found a solution to ongoing vandalism at the restaurants in Union Park and Charles L. Yarborough Park. He says youth employees will monitor the restrooms during the morning and afternoon so they can remain open to the public. The facilities will be closed at night after sustaining extensive damage earlier this year. Harbor Shores Community Redevelopment has started site work on its new mixed-use development along the St. Joe River in St. Joseph. Managing Director Chris Cook tells us that after years of planning, crews have finally started clearing the site at Upton and Whitwam Drives. The project will include 200 housing units, a mix of townhomes, condos, rental villas, and apartments, along with a marina, pickleball courts, restaurants, two pools, and space for lawn games. When complete, Cook says Laurentide will be a $150 million development. In the WSJM newsroom, I'm Ken Lundberg.
12: ABC News, I'm Sherry Preston. Christine Wansley, mother of 18-year-old Nolan Wells, asking for help as an independent autopsy lists her son's manner and cause of death as undetermined.
13: You don't find too many genuine people like him, so to lose that light at such a young age under these circumstances has been absolutely difficult, which is why we've gone this route. There's so many people out in the public asking all of these questions. But the only question that we have is what happened to our son.
12: Nolan Wells died after a 4th of July boat excursion with friends on one of Mississippi's barrier islands. His friends returned home, but he died. President Trump saying on social media this morning that for every ship shot at in the Strait of Hormuz, the U.S. will destroy one bridge or power plant in Iran. The warning coming after another wave of strikes on Iran and after alerts were issued in Bahrain and Saudi Arabia. This is ABC News.
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16: High temperatures reach up to 73 today under mainly clear skies. 58 tonight, clear skies. Bright sunshine tomorrow, highs level off around 77. A blend of clouds and sun Friday with daytime highs approaching 81. 84 Saturday. Right now, it's 64 degrees. 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I'm meteorologist Paul Trombley.
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0: In medias tot virtus, the truth is in the middle. That's the way we go about things here. It's Michael Patrick Shields with you, and you know, you heard the voice of Bill Bonds there saying he was listening for the first time. This is the first time we are going to meet Lance Griffin, the founder of the Under the Oaks Project. Welcome to the radio stage through our AT&T line.
25: Thank you very much.
0: Mr. Griffin, what is the Under the Oaks Project?
25: Well, I founded it for the sole purpose of educating people about the founding of the Republican Party and its principles.
0: What do you want us to know about it?
25: Well, your audience can visit undertheoaksproject.com and just know that our party was founded for about the abolition of slavery. It was founded in Jackson, Michigan. It's the party of Lincoln. It's the party of abolition. For centuries, we've worked to create a colorblind society in contrast with the Democrats who use terrorist Black Lives Matter and constant invocation of racism and racial quotas, and they love to play the race card.
0: That was on display during the recent debate between Perry Johnson, John James, and Mike Cox, the candidates who were seeking the GOP nomination for governor. And, you know, this isn't the first time that now Congressman John James has run for office. He's lost a number of times, but he seemed poised, at least if you believe the media, to win the nomination this time. However, this is the exchange that took place. You first hear a guy called the quality guru, Perry Johnson, answering a question, and then comes John James, the black congressman, with this sort of, well, I don't know what you call it. It's like a sucker punch. Here's what it sounded like.
26: Artificial intelligence, it's here.
27: I'm particularly concerned about AI. That's why I was so against the kill switch. Because understand, with AI, China, Russia, they can take control of our car. Because when that goes into the car, with AI working, they are hacking everything. Every hospital in this country has been hacked. And that is why every Republican in the state voted against continuing to fund that kill switch, except, of course, John James. But John James has also issues that he realizes in terms of the data centers. He has people donating to him for those data centers, the people building it. He can't very well look the other way. I know that we have to go and prepare people. Obviously, philosophy is not the answer. Trades really is. Somebody gets into a trade, They can be their own businessman and their own entrepreneur in a matter of days, maybe months. The bottom line is that we have to recognize with every single development, we have to be on the aware. And we have to be particularly cautious right now that AI is dangerous.
26: John James, you have 30 seconds.
1: Perry, I know when you were born, black people could still be bought and sold in this country, but no one owns me.
0: So, Mr. Griffin, the reason I played so much of the lead up there was for context. Like, where did that obviously pre-written line come from, and why, if you're the front runner, would you need to take a wild swing like that?
25: Because he's desperate. You know, you heard Perry there talking about the issues that matter to voters in Michigan, and John responded, excuse me, by sensationalizing a lie and like a Democrat to get sympathy votes. You know, public officials have a responsibility to be accurate and truthful when they're discussing their personal experiences and family histories and events that shape their lives. And he goes and falls back on that liberal crutch. You know, these kinds of things carry enormous weight with voters and deserve to be presented with care and accuracy and respect. And he wants to go and talk about how his people are not bought and sold as if they ever were. He's been telling consistent lies in this campaign, to tell you the truth. You know, political debates should focus on facts, you know, policies and solutions, like Perry was talking about right there. And rather than using America's difficult history as a tool for division, you know, voters deserve leaders who can acknowledge the injustices of the past while also bringing people together around principles of equality and opportunity, individual freedom and the rule of law. And that's what Perry is all about.
0: Did you find it strange that John James took a shot at Perry Johnson's age, given that Donald Trump, who's coming in for him next week, is older than Perry Johnson?
25: It was strange indeed. It's just a pathetic attempt to try to gain some ground, because all the momentum, all the excitement is with Perry Johnson right now.
0: What was this business, too, Congressman John James was talking about his father watching his uncles or somebody watching somebody get lynched? What did he say?
25: Well, Americans expect elected officials to engage in honesty and avoid exaggeration and respect the seriousness of our nation's history. You know, trust in government depends on the leaders, you know, being held accountable for their words. That's why I'm calling James out for, you know, his lies about and his Democrat tactics. He indeed lied and said that his father watched his uncles be lynched. And for people who don't know, that lynching is when a Democrat mob would grab a black person and torture and mutilate them and kill them. And we know that that's an egregious lie that he told. And it's just not anything Republicans, it's not part of our history, it's not part of our political strategy to pull the race card and lie about something so egregious as that. And it's so insulting to the 4,000 black people who actually were lynched. It's really insulting, and he ought to be ashamed, and he ought to come out and apologize and for the lie that he told.
0: Do you think he was being figurative?
25: I don't think so. Huh. Not at all. My father watched my uncles be lynched. You can see the video on my website, undertheoaksproject.com.
0: It's curious that it was Abraham Lincoln and the Republicans that ended slavery and then somehow lost the narrative over the years.
25: You know, that's true. We have indeed. But that's why the Under the Oaks Project is so important right now, because we're really laser focused on reminding people of our heritage and our Republican history. You know, we know that John James has been lying about his own history. And so it's important that we really be laser focused on the truth. John James is not laser focused on the truth. He's just trying to think. He's just thinking about the next election rather than the next generation. You know, he's just a bad candidate.
0: It's getting rough down the end. And speaking of bad candidate, I understand this morning the news is that he is taking public money after all to fund his campaign, which some people are saying means he didn't have enough fundraising to get through even the primary. So what about the general? And also some salacious news about him and a congresswoman from West Michigan, which we'll talk more about a little bit later. Want to run for office still? Thank you, sir.
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0: 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Shruthi Raghupakash is joining us and getting involved with us today. She is the host of the Key to You podcast. Key, number two, letter U. The Key to You podcast. That's interesting enough until you find out. She said, there was a guest she wanted to talk to. And I got the call. Thank you, and welcome to the program.
1: Thank you, Michael. It was a dream come true for me, and thank you for having me.
0: Well, that's very sweet and very flattering. Let's begin at the beginning. What provoked the Key to You podcast, and what is the premise?
1: Absolutely. For someone who came from India, and I probably call Michigan as my home right now. And Michigan has given me a rebirth. And I have so much, so much. I'm so grateful to be part of Michigan and probably call myself as a Michigander. And I wanted to do something to give back. A person who was so confused, did not really realize that she has a potential. And when she found that out, Michigan really helped find that potential in me, having the right people at my side and mentors in my life. So it really helped me figure that out, that I have a potential that I can unlock. That kind of made me think that I got to give something back to this, and I need to serve and give back to Michigan one way or the other, and Key to You is my way. And what it means is every single soul has some unique potential in them that is waiting to be unleashed. Only when they realize it and it gets unlocked, there you go, they're going to shine. And through Key to You, through my discussions, through my guest stories, I hope one soul out there really need to hear this message that can help them unlock their potential. I call it success. That's Key to You.
0: Key to You. And where do we find Key to You podcast?
1: We are on Instagram. I do have LinkedIn. ShruthiSpeaks.com has all of the links to my Facebook, my YouTube link, and the Instagram. So ShruthiSpeaks.com. If you go to my website, it has the links to all my platforms.
0: Okay, and the show is called Key to You, and it's Shruthi, and you'll see the episodes with the different guests, and then you'll come across some guy called Michael Patrick Shields. And, you know, I would hope, as somebody who depends on the quality of the guests and the performance of the guests like I do to have any kind of a decent program, that I should know how to be a decent guest. I don't know if I was. I sure hope so, but I know for sure you were a just very fine, genuine, sincere interviewer.
1: Oh, my God, Michael. You must be kidding out there. I want to tell you this story, if that's okay. I really saw Michael's work. You know, it came to, I feel like universe will send your way when you're ready to see. And when I heard about Michael Patrick Shields and his work, legendary, a Michigan legendary, I was like, can I ask and can I try? And I started my journey in requesting that first to the universe and then to Michael. When it came true, oh my God, I was literally dancing on the floor, telling everybody, telling my husband, can you believe what I just heard? I got asked from Michael. So you're the legendary. What you're doing is awesome work. And I'm so grateful for you to be, Your willingness to help a small Michigander on her dream.
0: This is very sweet of you. Overly sweet. I don't deserve all that, but I did write a book called Invite Yourself to the Party. And that's exactly what you're doing when you call guests and you want them to be on the show. And you call, you invited yourself to the party. And I have to encourage people to do that because, you know, their life can be interesting if they take a risk. And it's not always going to be yes from people, but you might as well do it. And that book is available at Amazon.com, Invite Yourself to the Party. And believe me, it's full of stories, too, where it failed. Because those are part of the tapestry, aren't they?
1: Oh, they are. I'm going to check on that book for sure. So intention meets action. I believe it very, very strongly. Anybody can have an intention and an idea and just sit on that idea and not take a first step towards that direction. Put it in motion. Move towards the direction. All you can do is ask. Do it. It's okay when you get no's because you'll get a lot of no's before you get an S. But wait.
0: Well, I'm glad you thought to call me, and I'm flattered beyond belief. It's called Key to You. K-E-Y, number 2, letter U. Key to You podcast. ShruthiSpeaks.com. 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
4: 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The South Haven chapter of the American Association of University Women will host Summer Sounds in the Vineyard at Cogdill Winery in South Haven on Sunday, July 26, from 1 until 3. 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Donation proceeds will go to scholarships for young women graduating from South Haven High School. Smoke and Joe's Barbecue food truck will be on hand for the event. Don't miss Summer Sounds in the Vineyard, Sunday, July 26.
0: Michael Patrick Shields with you. By the way, we've had some inquiries about Tony Cuthbert and the orchestra, Kirk Squires. Is Tony okay? And Scott Ellis, you're flying without Tony this morning. I'm just going to show you, you know, pay no attention to the man behind the curtain. When Tony Cuthbert's not here, people are wondering why, you know, give the guy a break, for God's sakes. He had stuff to do today. And this is an example of kind of what we were talking about when it comes to the friends that you make on radio, that they're there every day for you, and they're in your kitchen, and they're in your car, and they're in your bathroom, and you say, I sort of feel like I know that person. That's when radio is magic, and it comes from repetition, and it comes from being fresh, and it comes from, you know, being dependable. You know that person's going to be there and what they're going to deliver to you. Now, Alex Heward, of course, is directing the orchestra this morning for Tony Cuthbert, so the show must go on, and it does. But we appreciate that kind of intense listening and that kind of relationship that we have. And the 4 or 5 Radio Hall of Famers that I worked for and the many that I listened to understood that. But, you know, we do so in a sense where we take the work seriously, but we don't take ourselves seriously. You know, they asked J.P. McCarthy, what's it like to be a celebrity? He said, everybody's a celebrity. And that's true. Now, not everybody's a star, but everybody is a celebrity. That's Michael Patrick Shields with you through the AT&T microphones. Tony's okay. He'll be back. And so will Alex Heward, too. And they'll be asking, where's Alex? Business Leaders from Michigan wants more jobs, higher personal income, and a healthy economy. 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Jeff Donofrio is the CEO, and he wants the next governor to focus on competitiveness, talent, education. Hopefully the current governor is doing that too. That's up for you to decide. Politics is our family business, and medias tot virtus. The truth is in the middle. There we are, okay? Thank you for being with us. It's Michael Patrick. Coming up, Vladimir Putin wants to live forever, and he's got some wacky ideas that he's employed to try to do it. Can they work? We'll ask Dr. John Wyckoff, and better watch your lettuce or you might end up in the bathroom. What do I mean by that? Stay tuned. 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

0: Mission Point Resort on Mackinac Island is still clearing out the Aperol Spritz glasses after the party for the Port Huron to Mackinac race yesterday. Congratulations to all of them. Not too far from the Line 5 pipelines, which operate in the west of the Mackinac Bridge and were built by the same company all those years ago, operating safely, and they will be in the Great Lakes Tunnel when it's built 200 feet below in the bedrock. I asked Ryan Duffy from Enbridge Energy, because some people get cranked up about pipelines and tunnels, what would happen and how would energy be transported if the pipeline didn't exist?
1: It would take more than 2,000 trucks every day, 850 rail cars every day, and nobody wants that, and that's going just one way. So, I mean, we all know, we all use these products. They benefit us. They really fuel our quality of life and everything we do every day. So, knowing that, the question is, how do you get them safely from where they're produced to where they're needed? And the safest way to do that really is pipeline. So that's what we do, and we make sure those pipelines are operating safely, and the tunnel is just a piece of that.
0: Ryan Duffy, Enbridge Energy. Dr. John Wyckoff at the Wyckoff Wellness Center is a boater. He loves Michigan, and you can find his Wyckoff Wellness Center at wyckoffwellness.com. It's just a little bit west of 127, and you can stop in and shop there, too, if you want to, even if you're not a patient, because he's got supplements and vitamins, often at a discount, and he's got lots of advice for you, too, about not only how to extend your life, but how to make that extension quality. You know, I heard somebody say yesterday, Dr. John, that after 60, you got about 12 good years left before things start to fall apart and life becomes challenging. That set me back for a minute and set the clock ticking. Thank you for being here.
2: You're welcome. Thank you for the invite.
0: Vladimir Putin wants to live forever, and he's got a $20 billion quest, according to the Sun newspaper. He's doing things like taking baths in deer blood and eating mutant strawberries, and he's got what's been called like a Frankenstein-like lair in an effort to live forever. He's got something to do with printed pig's organs, and this is all in some secret mountain lair that he has. Will any of that work? And have you ever heard of any of those treatments?
2: You know, those are unique approaches of trying to find the Holy Grail. You know, Indiana Jones did it and failed. But I think that you never know where research will take you. And apparently he's devoted millions of dollars towards development or finding ways to help slow down aging. But what we do know that is the human genome has a potential lifespan of 120 years. If everything was perfect at 120, we should all be able to make it there. And a lot of what we do at Wyckoff Wellness is try to extend

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1: Things alone will get you 80% of the way where you need to be healthy, but you've got to get a supplement that's quality from a manufacturer that cares about you, like Metagenics. So there are things you can do right now today to help improve your longevity without bathing in deer baths or deer blood or eating unusual strawberries.
2: That doesn't take millions either, does it?
1: No, I think it just takes a little discipline. The biggest thing that the American public could do is just stop eating junk food and stop eating sugar. This is the number one killer in what drives heart disease, cancer, dementia in this country is sugar. And we just don't seem to really, as a country, want to address it. I think RFK is trying to move things in that direction. What do you have to eat? A whole food diet. You have to go to the market, get fresh fruit, fresh vegetables, organic meats that are lean. Learn how to prepare them and make them. They taste amazing, but they take a little more effort. And get off the processed food, the things that are in packages and boxes. They literally are poison. And we should be calling them what they are. They are poison, and they are poisoning this country and driving disease. So until we get serious about understanding our health is linked directly to what we eat, we're doomed to fail.
2: Does that include avoiding Taco Bell?
1: Yeah, Taco Bell's had kind of a bad run here lately. But, there's not too much healthy in fast foods. I think, certain chains that are trying to make things different, going to beef tallow instead of hydrogenated vegetable oils. And so they're trying to do something. But by and large, you're going to get a lot of processed foods, a lot of salt, a lot of sugar. I even heard that McDonald's put sugars on their french fries to make them crispy. So, the sugar thing is just hard to avoid. But you can do it. Read labels, prepare your own food, eat healthy, get out and move, get the right labs, things that we do at Wyckoff Wellness that are predictive, get the right supplements. And this month, you can save 20% by coming in our office on our entire array of supplements and savings on all of our services. So it's a good time to start that process right now in July.
2: WYCOFF, WyckoffWellness.com. And I wanted to, you mentioned Taco Bell there. We did, because this cyclosporiasis, there's a couple suing Taco Bell and Taylor Farms, because the word seems to be that the explosive trips to the bathroom because of that came from lettuce at Taco Bell.
1: Well, I think that was the original theory a few days ago, but I heard that the testing that was done on the Taylor Farms lettuce was a false positive. Oh. So as I heard yesterday, they're back to ground zero, not being able to find the source. It's very hard to culture or to identify the food with this parasite. You can identify it in a human by looking at a fecal sample. It doesn't transmit from person to person, but it's hard to find the food. They think it's lettuce, and it very well might be. But I'm not sure Taylor Farms is the culprit. At least that's what I heard yesterday.
2: I wonder what it could be.
1: Well, it could be a different supplier. It could be a different vegetable. I think it is a vegetable of some sort, whether it's carrots or peppers or lettuce, yet to be defined. But it's, cyclosporiasis has been around for every year for, 100 years. This is not a new thing. The fact that it's become a little bit more prevalent this year is a little bit new. It's passed through the food, but it's been around, and I think people can be careful. Wash their food thoroughly. I recommend all produce be washed in vinegar and baking soda, just a quick bath, and rinse it off, and you'll be amazed what comes out of the fruit and vegetables, and you'll say, oh, my gosh, I didn't know I was eating all of that crap. So it's a simple thing. It'll help you keep all your vegetables fresh and safe, and hopefully reduce your chance of getting cyclosporiasis.
2: See, you want us to eat vegetables and raw foods, and look what we get for it. Trip to the bathroom. He's a realistic doctor with a

0: sense of humor, you see, and he is Dr. John Wyckoff at the Wyckoff Wellness Center, W-Y-C-O-F-F. Thank you, sir. Have you ever wondered why health insurance costs seem to keep going up? I was doing some research online and I stumbled upon some surprising information on Blue Cross Blue Shield of Michigan's website, miBlueDaily.com/affordability. 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It's eye-opening information that can help everyone better understand the complexities of the healthcare system and its impact on your health insurance costs.
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is in the campaign for the GOP nomination for governor as some nastiness has emerged. And it's gossipy for sure. So I want to be careful what I share with you. And you can decide for yourself. But I'm just going to tell you what people are talking about. And that is a post by Perry Johnson, the quality guru, who writes, Republicans should be concerned about John James' relationship with Hillary Scolton, the congresswoman from West Michigan. He says they co-sponsored multiple bills together, including a bill for taxpayer-funded child care and the kill switch. And he wants to know, every other Republican in the state voted differently, so why did John James vote with Hillary Scolton? Now, there is perhaps a double entendre there, because there have been whispers and suggestions about the relationship with the Democrat Congressman Hillary Scolton and the Republican Congressman John James. And so some people are saying that because Hillary Scolton is going through a divorce and she fought to conceal the details of the nastiness in the divorce, that maybe there's some smoke and fire there. They wanted the court documents, Hillary Scolton and her attorney, to be

0: be concealed because they could cause irreparable reputational harm to her bid to be reelected. Now, ultimately, the judge overseeing the divorce rejected the effort to seal the records. But what did it have to do with John James? And what does Perry Johnson mean that people should be concerned about their relationship? As I understand it, Hillary Scolton's not quite divorced yet. She's not what you would call a single mom. But she came out yesterday and posted pathetic Perry Johnson's attacks against a single mom in Congress are sick and false. Knock it off and move on, boys. Because some people were posting that there are unconfirmed rumors circulating that two members of Congress from different parties are engaged in a romantic affair. And you go back to the Midwesterner and an interview with John James, where the interviewer, well, he started off the question in a curious sort of way. And I wonder if John James was, you know, nervous about what he was getting at. But here is how he answered the question.
1: So Hillary Scolton, your colleague who represents the Grand Rapids area, she recently announced that she's getting divorced. Mm-hmm. And I've talked to other members of Congress who say, you know, it's a stressful job. You're gone from mm-hmm. your family. How do you just talk a little bit about how you balance that and how do you keep your family together and make sure you've got that balance between a very demanding job and your family?
2: I pray. And I'm just going to be honest, maybe a little bit vulnerable with you. The most important job I feel like I have is to be a follower of Christ, followed by a good husband, followed very closely by being a good father. And if I ask myself if I'm doing those things in the right order, sometimes I say that I could be a better Christian. I could be somebody who puts the family first more often. I've tried to do that, but being on the road all the time is stressful. My kids didn't ask for this. Being in D.C. and supporting the president's agenda moving forward is tough, but I have a very supportive family, and it really helps to have a family who is there with me, who encourages me, a wife who's been in my corner. I couldn't do anything without the grace of God and a very supportive wife. But I would just say that, yes, it is tough, but Michigan is worth it. We are all here because somebody sacrificed for us. Somebody did tough things for us. I have a father who I watch leave every single day to slay dragons, to provide a better life for me. And so now it's my turn. Now is my turn to maybe saddle up a little bit of that dad guilt and make some sacrifices for my children, because I want them to be able to live, grow, and stay in Michigan. And so now is my turn to serve and sacrifice. And even though I do my very best to make the birthdays, even though I do my very best to make the anniversaries, my family knows that that Daddy is out there doing things so that everybody around Michigan can have a better life. And I'm doing that because somebody did it for me. And hopefully somebody in the future will do that for my grandkids.
0: Opening up the question with asking about Hillary Scolton's divorce, interesting way to get at an answer like that. And by the way, did you notice in there he said that his father would slay dragons? I just wondered what everybody thought. Because he said in an interview, remember, that his father watched his uncles be lynched or something like that. And people said, hey, wait a minute, that's not true. He didn't see anybody lynched. But was he being then also sort of figurative, not literal? Obviously, his father didn't see people slay dragons. You know what I mean? This is what I mean. This is where we are at this phase of the campaigns. And by the way, this is fact, not conjecture, that John James wants the taxpayers now to help bankroll his campaign. According to filings, John James has so chosen to seek public funding for his campaign. The fiscal conservative gets public money. I guess that's how it works. For every dollar that he raises, that you and I and the taxpayers give him $2 for his campaign. And So there's that. Also, you know, you wonder the, it'll be to the tune of about $1 million, by the way. Perry Johnson, of course, is a self-funder. But anyway, there is also talk, too, that the news media won't cover this potential story of an affair with Hillary Sculton and John James because, for one, the Democrats want to save it till the general election so the media there would hold on to it. And the Republicans, well, they don't want it to surface because they've already endorsed John James. So all of their hands are tied in a murky soup. It's MPS through the AT&T microphones.
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0: 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Let's talk some sports, brought to you by the great Kelly Dean and Dean Transportation and Dean Trailways. And if you took the bus to Chicago, you were disappointed because the Tigers were blown out by the Cubs 11-2. Detroit has dropped 2 of the last 3. They'll wrap up that series tonight at Wrigley Field. And the Tigers have put Jack Flaherty on the 15-day injured list. For what it's worth, the Tigers have called up Ty Madden from Toledo as a result. So he jumps on I-75, says goodbye to Tony Pacos, and makes his way to the American Coney Island in downtown Detroit. The Rays beat the Blue Jays. The Orioles and Red Sox were suspended, postponed, and it was 10-0, the Rangers beating the White Sox. There was a weird conclusion to the Dodgers-Phillies game, and Jim Wise at Firekeepers Casino, who loves the Phillies, was fit to be tied last night when we were texting back and forth. The Dodgers won 2-1 in Philadelphia on a base running error where the guy from third base tried, it was the bottom of the ninth. He tried to run back to second from third when there was a pickle between third and home, and it sounded like this.
10: Off the hands, over to third. Oh, they got Crawford caught.
11: Oh, it doesn't matter.
12: Oh, no, JT.
10: Oh, JT's in trouble now. Oh, JT is out at second base. A base-running blunder by the Phils on a couple of levels. And the Dodgers will win it by a final score of 2-1.
0: Hey, they had two men on and one out and lost on a base-running mistake. Two of them, in fact. You don't see that happen too often. It was kind of hard to tell because that was television audio, but that's the skinny. Padres beat the Braves. Mets beat the Brewers. Rockies beat the Nationals in baseball yesterday. It's Michael Patrick Shields with you through the... Oh, we got a couple others, too. I guess the Astros beat Miami 5-3. Diamondbacks were winners in extra innings against the Athletics. The Reds beat the Mariners 4-2. You have any money on any of these games? Pirates and Yankees were postponed, too. Weather in the East. We're in the Midwest, Michigan, and worldwide at MIBigShow.com. My name's Michael Patrick Shields. Let's keep talking.
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11: I'm Ken Lundberg. A Benton Harbor man has pleaded no contest to second-degree murder in the 2024 killing of an 80-year-old St. Joseph Township man whose death prompted a lengthy homicide investigation. The Benton Township Police Department says 75-year-old Albert William Thomas entered the plea this week in the death of Jerry Wagner. Thomas was identified as the suspect and taken into custody shortly after Wagner's death back in February 2024. Police were originally called to the 900 block of East Empire Avenue for a welfare check after Wagner was reported missing. Officers found the 80-year-old dead outside one of his rental properties. Investigators later ruled the death a homicide. Wagner was a well-known landlord in the Benton Harbor area who owned numerous rental properties. Thomas is scheduled to be sentenced in late August. The Van Buren County Board of Commissioners is exploring the possibility of constructing a new courthouse. Speaking to the South Haven City Council this week, Commissioner Gail Patterson-Gladney said commissioners met last week to discuss the county's facilities master plan and the future of the Pawpaw Judicial and Public Safety Campus.
12: For safety's sake and our employees and the public, that we need to have a different courthouse. And also, we want to demolish the old sheriff quarters and also build a new complex of two connecting and adjacent buildings.
11: Patterson-Gladney said the county owns property near the campus where new buildings could be constructed. She says the current concept calls for two connected buildings, one for a new jail, 911 dispatch and emergency operations center, and another for court functions, including courtrooms and jury assembly.
12: The existing courthouse will still stand, and it's a historic courthouse with an annex, and we will make some modifications and use it for other county purposes, maybe a museum. We're not sure yet.
11: Patterson-Gladney said she's long opposed closing the South Haven courthouse and was pleased to learn the current proposal would keep it open. She says no final decisions have been made. The county plans to conduct a public survey and form a committee of commissioners, elected officials, and others to refine the proposal. Patterson-Gladney noted one suggestion was to locate the judicial campus in Hartford, but she says that's only one idea. The Benton Township Board of Trustees has approved the purchase of new lighting for Benton Charter Township Park along the St. Joe River. At Tuesday's meeting, trustees were told the parking lot security lights and four lights near the playground need to be replaced. They approved new LED fixtures on existing poles and a new electrical connection at a cost of about $17,000. Supervisor Kathy Yates says visitors need to see and be seen. In the WSJM newsroom, I'm Ken Lundberg.
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14: I mean, if I'm LeBron, it doesn't matter. So we pick and choose. But if LeBron wins a title in Cleveland or Miami, Golden State, Philadelphia, it'll still come back to the same bottom line.
16: Jordan would have never.
14: Yeah, Mike never did. LeBron, statistically, nobody's close. Half of his career has been in the NBA final. Why is that a negative? There's, you know, a large portion of the media that is never going to accept LeBron for his greatness.
13: Broadcasting from the man cave.
17: He's the GOAT. He's the GOAT. He's the GOAT.
13: This is Dan Patrick.
14: Hour one. Hour one on this Wednesday. Dan and the Danettes, Dan Patrick Show. Fritzy's here. Dylan in the back row. We have Marvin and Paulie up front, yours truly, and the BRGs. It is a Wednesday. It's a pizza Wednesday. Dylan doing double duty, overseeing the RecTech grills. What kind of pizzas do we have today?
18: Well, Dan, we have a Korean barbecue pizza.
14: Okay, got my attention right away.
18: Yeah, a little bulgogi, scallion, kimchi, the whole nine. Meatball and ricotta pizza. Okay. And a classic cheese.
14: Okay.
18: Yeah.
14: Yeah. Sometimes we try to do too much with pizza. Sometimes you don't need to. Sometimes you just go, that's it. Right there. Yeah, Dylan.
18: I do think that, like, the true tell of a pizza place is you got to try just their cheese pizza.
14: Okay.
18: That's, like, the baseline.
14: I'm all in with that. But it's a Pizza Wednesday. Yes, Todd.
19: It sounds like the third one's a little mailed in. I don't want to skew you. We got this Korean barbecue. We got this with the sausage, meatball, whatever. And it's like, and the classic cheese, because I guess I'm tired. The first two are going to take a lot out of me, so I'm just going to throw the third one, put some cheese and sauce on dough, and call it a third
14: pizza. Okay, let's slow down, all right? Okay. You're on fire today. I don't know why. What, Paulie?
20: I think I have the backstory. I was here yesterday. There was a terrible rainstorm. Todd had just taped his podcast, which was, from what I heard, outlandish. But more so, Todd helped out with some leaking in the back room, and Todd was actually helping out physically, sweeping properly, and really helped out. I watched it, and I think he's kind of fired up. He feels manly today.
19: I did something constructive. Jay in the back was showing me the big German's brother how to mop the floor. Actually, it wasn't a mop. It was just kind of sweeping. I was just pushing water towards the front door. I don't really feel like I accomplished much, but I appreciate Paulie giving me some positive vibes there.
14: Yeah, Dylan.
18: They're two completely different videos if you watch it with and without sound. Without sound, you're like, wow, look at Todd, like, helping sweep. And if you listen with sound, it's like, wow, this guy is complaining the entire time.
19: No, because in order to do that, I had to get my feet were in the little puddle there. So, like, there's no way. You can't put your feet to the side. So now my feet are wet and the socks are getting wet. And I'm like, I don't know. There's got to be someone here that can do this better.
14: 877-3DP-SHOW. Email address, dp@danpatrick.com. Twitter handle at dpshow. Good morning. 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And we say good morning to our radio affiliates as well. And this Pizza Wednesday, operator Tyler sitting by doing absolutely nothing but answering your phone calls at 877-3DP-SHOW. 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We're still on LeBron watch, which is fine with me. I'm okay. It's not like, oh, will you please, you drama queen. It's okay. Like, once it happens, then, you know, we'll move on. Training camp starts. So I'm fine with this time of the year. Take your time. You'll get around to it. Now, the Miami Heat, their social media team, apparently they got a head start on this, according to Shams. The social media department with the Miami Heat preparing for the possibility of LeBron signing, mistakenly posting the link to the team's YouTube page. Now, the way I looked at this, this may not show that the Heat are the favorites, but may give us a timeline on when LeBron is going to make his decision. Maybe the teams that are involved, you know, the Cavaliers, the Sixers, Golden State, Miami, maybe they've been told July 27th is when LeBron is going to make his decision. Now, I don't have any information, and I don't think anybody else does, but maybe LeBron is saying, I'm going to make my decision on that day. Be prepared, and Miami, the Heat, you know, the heater always buttoned up. You imagine there's probably some 23-year-old intern. Pat Riley wants to see you. About what? The social media post with the run. Okay. Here we are with the Miami Heat. They're always buttoned up. But I looked at the 27th of July and I thought, okay, random day, but maybe it's not so random. Yes, Paul.
20: I did look into this a little bit. It was mistakenly posted, according to the Miami Heat, to their YouTube page. I asked one of the BRGs who does this kind of stuff, when you put together social media posts or website updates or things like this, there's like a queue where you could see what it's going to look like. And if you hit the wrong button, it publishes instead of like tests it out. So it could have been a mistake.
14: Well, it was a mistake that it was posted. I'm just wanting to know if that's the date that everybody thinks that this is going to happen. Also, I was looking at, you know, the favorites, according to DraftKings for next year, the odds, and then you have asterisk by some teams here. So, Dylan, what does the asterisk mean when Vegas will put an asterisk by Golden State, Philly, Cleveland, and Miami?
18: I actually put the asterisk there just to highlight which LeBron's top four potential landing spots.
14: I should have asked you that question before I embarrassed myself. Does Vegas put an asterisk up there? So that's just to say this is where they are now. The odds. Do you have those odds with you? Of I saw where Golden State, where they are on this list, Miami, Philadelphia, Cleveland. But the two top favorites are still San Antonio and OKC.
18: Yeah, they're Spurs and Thunder are tied at plus 270. And then of the LeBron landing spots, first up is the Heat at 18-1.
14: Okay.
18: Then the Sixers at 20-1, Cavs at 25-1, and then Warriors at 30-1.
14: The Knicks are the third favorite at plus 850. So it's overwhelming Spurs and Thunder. Then it goes to the Knicks, then the Celtics. So you lose Jaylen Brown, you still have the fourth best odds. You do a salary dump with Jaylen Brown, and Miami right now plus 1,800, so 18-1, Sixers at 20-1. I still think if the Sixers get LeBron, I'd put them up there with the Knicks, maybe even higher. Vincent Goodwill covers the NBA for the Mothership. He'll join us next hour. A lot of times when you have a champion, there is a, let's try to follow their blueprint for what they did for success. Now, it happens maybe more in football where you go, there's a new style. Like with the Knicks, can you ask your star player to take $100 million less? That doesn't happen. And can you get all the guys you played college basketball with to join you in the NBA? And that they can actually contribute on a high level. So that's not something you can go, you know what, here's our blueprint. But I do think that you can't be top heavy. And I think this is the pattern I see. They had two guys that were taking up a majority of their payroll in Boston. And as a result, that's where you have to look and go, we can't continue to do this. We need to spread the wealth. Maybe the Knicks showing you got to have a bench. You got to be deep. And you can't have that one guy making, or two guys who were going to, you know, come, you know, be responsible for, what, 70% of your payroll? And I think that's what happened in Boston. You know, LeBron says that this isn't really going to be about money, and you don't have to trade any assets. So that's where this is really going to be impactful. When players have been traded before, you're like, what's this going to do to your team that you gave up all of these draft picks or players, you know, like Miami? Like, you gave up Tyler Hero. He's a good player. And you gave up draft picks as well. Like, you're all in for the next two or three years. And is LeBron looking at this as a two-year situation? I keep thinking it's one and done. But the more I think about this, it might be one and an option. It might be 2 years where he goes, hey, if I'm going to Miami, let's give this 2 years. If I go back to Cleveland, Golden State, let me give us a chance. And he's still putting up good numbers. And people forget where he was when Austin Reeves and Luka got hurt. They leaned on LeBron down the stretch. And I think that's kind of important, too. If I'm a GM or an owner, I'm going to bring him in. I'm going to encourage him to look at this as a two-year deal. Let's see what it's going to look like first year, add some elements, and then you have your final rollout as you go for a championship. Yeah, Paulie.
20: I was really curious about how Giannis looks at this because he has to be informed or updated about the pursuit of LeBron. And I'll bet you 3 or 4 years ago, he may have said, no, I don't want to share. You know, I want more role players around me. But it's been 5 years since his title. I didn't realize it was that long. He may be at the point of his career. Let's try something new. Let's share the stage a little bit.
14: Well, he's already sharing the stage with a guy who scored 83 points in a game. You're already sharing. I know it sounds strange. It's like when LeBron went to Miami and they said, well, this is Dwayne Wade's team. No, it wasn't. Dwayne Wade was smart enough to let LeBron know, hey, if you want this to be your team, go ahead. Bam Adebayo knows it should be his team, but you're bringing in Giannis, and he's probably wise to acquiesce to Giannis. But you need help. I don't care how good you are. Joker's the best player in the game. It doesn't matter if you don't have Jamal Murray being consistent, Aaron Gordon being consistent. Like, you got to have that other person or people like the Knicks proved. Yes, Marvin.
16: Yeah, when it comes to like Bam Adebayo and Giannis, this might be Giannis's team, but it's Bam's franchise, if that makes sense.
14: Yeah.
16: Like, you know what? I'm the homegrown guy, almost like a D-Wade. You know what? You have to be the best player on this team, but I could still be that franchise guy that's going to be here, you know, throughout the duration.
14: Yeah, because Bam is probably going to be there longer than Giannis is going to be there. This is where you're coming through and you got a house guest coming for the next couple of years. And you say, hey, you know what? Sleep in my bedroom. You know, I'll give you the master bedroom. You know, don't worry about it. I want you to be comfortable here. Come on in, because if Giannis succeeds, then Bam succeeds. It's just like Dwayne Wade. If LeBron succeeds, Dwayne Wade succeeds as well. What's poll question for the first hour of the program, Dylan?
18: Well, we got one from Todd again, who's been on fire. Do you believe the Heat's LeBron post was just preparation for the possibility signs with them? Yes. Yes, I do. Or of course not. Dot, dot, dot. They messed up. Dot, dot, dot. LeBron's back on South Beach.
14: Well, it's a mistake. Somebody made a mistake. Do the Miami Heat know? I'm going to say they do not. But does the rest of the NBA have an idea of when this is going to happen? Did he let all four know? Or his agent let all four teams know, this is when we hope to make this announcement. I would lean towards that. I think that somebody in the Miami Heat social media department just made a mistake. Yes, Dylan.
18: I mean, is it like 100% that it was a mistake? Or, I don't really know what the incentive would be to have like an accidental leak. But, I mean, this stuff does happen for, you know, sometimes reason unbeknown to...
14: I don't think you want to jump ahead and not allow LeBron to make the decision again. I can't imagine that somebody didn't look at this in the Miami Heat organization and say, wait a minute, before you post anything, it's got to go through this person and this person and this person. It can't be some 24-year-old who goes, yeah, hey, I posted something. No, what? No. I don't think that's possible. I think somebody made a mistake. Because this has to go through channels. Like, this is big. I mean, this is at the end of LeBron's career, and he's not limping towards the finish line. He's going to go to a team that might be the team to beat in the Eastern Conference. Yes, Todd.
19: Perhaps teams, leagues, companies should have it so it's not so easy to make that mistake. Like Paulie was saying, it could be as simple as hitting the wrong button. Maybe it's one of those that you shoot, you know, you sure you want to delete this message? Where you have to hit two or three things for it to really go through. You have an opportunity maybe to catch yourself or someone catches the mistake.
14: That would have been helpful yesterday. Something that, thank you.
19: But something that thank big you. Shouldn't be that easy. I hit one button and this whole thing happens.
14: Nobody has better hindsight than you do. Like you're 2010. 2015.
19: I'm
14: you're not
19: sure 24. You want to send this
14: yeah.
19: message.
14: Yeah. Thank you, Todd. Yes, Paul.
20: Todd leads the league in advice after
14: oh,
20: the fact.
14: Oh, my God.
20: They should have done this.
14: Yeah.
20: Well, yeah.
14: Yeah. What?
19: I have a question. If you're LeBron, if you're LeBron or LeBron's camp or Rich Paul, like you look furious or you understand.
14: What do you think? What do you think?
19: I think they're pretty pissed off.
14: Okay. All right. Thank you, Todd. I don't think they could be happy about it. Yes, Paul.
20: I do have an actual question about Rich Paul and his role with LeBron.
14: How about we save it?
20: Okay.
14: We'll take a break here. We're just getting started, Dan and the Danettes, on this Pizza Wednesday. 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

0: 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World Cup ratings, huge. Yeah, I thought it was going to get to 40 million. I think when you bring in Telemundo and, you know, you might have 60 million people watching the World Cup final. SEC media days are going on. Greg Sankey, the commissioner of the SEC, talking about the SEC maybe seceding from college football. We'll have that for you coming up in a little bit. Training camps, NFL training camps opening up. We'll look at where the headlines are right now. And I got to see the movie Odyssey yesterday afternoon. Wife and I had a date, and we went to an IMAX theater and got to see it. It is loud. It is wild. It is one of those cinematic marvels. I think you have to have a little bit of working knowledge on the Iliad and the Odyssey. And my wife goes, well, didn't you read that in high school? I go, I was supposed to. I didn't know it was going to come back and haunt me 50 years later, but it did. So you need to know a little bit, I think. It helps you. But the action is nonstop. It is gory. It is loud. It is wild. And it is 3 hours. And it didn't feel that way until maybe the last 20 minutes. Anne Hathaway did a great job. Matt Damon, who joins us on the show tomorrow. John Leguizamo plays a blind guy. I thought he was really, really good. So there's a lot of action going on. There's a lot of stuff going on. And I'd watch it again just for the Cyclops. But special effects, Christopher Nolan made it feel like it was real, like it was happening right there. You know, it wasn't cheesy, anything like that. But there's some storylines that I didn't quite follow because I didn't know what that woman is supposed. Is she Helen of Troy? And then there's a Cyclops, and there. I needed to just have a little tutorial on the Odyssey, Greek mythology. But would I recommend it? Yes, I would. Yes. Yes, Pauline.
1: I think we're all in the same boat with you. When you said, well, you have to have read the Odyssey, we're all like, maybe at 15. Like, when I think Homer, I think Simpson.
0: Yeah, there's some different storylines and, you know, the sirens and, you know, there's the muse and I don't know. But even through all it, because I'm asking my wife during the movie, like, wait. Who is she? Wait, what did he do? Yes, Todd.
2: Could the story have been told as effectively with less decibels? Since you made it a point to say that it was loud, that's an interesting way to describe a movie or a film.
0: I don't know.
2: Is it just the right amount of loudness for like the gore and the special effects?
0: Well, they put you in the boat. They put you in the moment. That's why sometimes it's loud, because it was probably loud when they were doing this. So they put you as close to it as possible. And why do you, of all the questions.
2: I just found that fascinating.
0: No, but all the questions, it's like, oh, well, if they toned it down a little bit. The soundtrack is spectacular. I thought that was the star. It was that good. And if you can see it at an IMAX theater, do it. But, you know, hold on. Because it. Right from the start, like, whoa, it is there. There's not real down times with it. There's stuff happening. There's a scene on a mountaintop. I don't know the actress, but I could have watched 20 more minutes of her where she is taken on. There's pigs and then there's the soldiers and there's stuff going on where I go, what? Wait a minute. And then I say to my wife, wait, should I know her? And once again, just a little tutorial, Cliff Notes version on the Odyssey could help you. Yes, Dylan?
3: Yeah, about the sound. The movie Dunkirk, another Christopher Nolan film, fantastic movie. But I noticed it like halfway through the movie. There's just the entire time there's the ambient plane sounds in the background no matter what. And it's like the moment you hear it, it's kind of like the ends up being the only thing you hear.
0: It's loud, but that's probably part of his signature.
3: Yeah.
0: Yeah, Paulie.
1: More importantly, Matt Damon jacked?
0: Oh, my God.
1: How old do you think he is?
0: Probably 52?
1: 55. Wow.
0: He's and he's got an 8-pack, not a 6-pack. He's got guns, man. Now, you got Tom Holland, who played Spider-Man, and then Zendaya, who's his wife. In real life, she's in the movie. Charlize Theron, and I forget what her... Now, is she Helena Troy? I don't know. She's got him captive on an island, and they're eating lotus plant, and she looked great. My wife goes, she looks... Like, you can't look that beautiful when you're trying not to look that beautiful, but Charlize Theron accomplished that. Yes, Paulie.
1: Charlize plays Calypso.
0: Oh, Calypso, okay. And once again... Just a little knowledge would have probably helped me. But, you know, I didn't do my homework in high school or college, so why do it now? Yes, Dylan?
3: I do love when they take, like, a hot actress and try and make them look ugly. Like, Sofia Vergara, when she played Griselda, they were like, I don't know, how do we make her busted? And they just put a giant nose on her.
0: Well, they're not trying to ugly up Charlize Theron.
3: Oh.
0: But she still looked like she's stepping out of a fragrance commercial. Yes, Marvin.
4: Well, they tried to do that to her in the movie Monster.
0: Yeah. Well, they did do that.
4: Yeah, they did, yeah.
0: Yeah. That's how you win awards.
4: Yes, for sure.
0: Yeah. I think if we ugly ourselves up a little more, that maybe we could win some awards.
1: Wow. Our problem is we're too good looking.
0: I think that's what it is. Look, I got my new haircut. You know? People are like, oh, you went to Hollywood, you sold out. Yes, yes, Dylan.
3: Yeah, I know. We're talking about Matt Damon being jacked, and I know, like, it's always impressive seeing movie stars get into these crazy shapes, either up or down for movie roles. I don't know. If you were paying me whatever, I'm sure it was like $50 million or something, I still don't think I'm getting a 6-pack no matter how much time you give me.
0: Well, do you care if an actor uses performance-enhancing drugs?
3: Not at all.
0: Okay. A lot of them get help. Now, I'm not saying Matt Damon, but, you know, at that age... You know, you've got somebody whose job is to make you look great. And if you have time and you have money and that's what your job is, then, you know, get him in shape. I would have preferred to get Charlize Theron in shape because that wouldn't have taken any time whatsoever. I'd be like, you know what? You're good. You are good. Anne Hathaway was great as well. Robert Pattinson is in it.
1: Hunky.
0: I'm not the biggest Robert Pattinson fan, but
4: Twilight.
0: Yeah. I didn't see Twilight, but I did see the movie where he's in a lighthouse with Willem Dafoe, and it's just those two, and they go crazy. And that's one of those where you go, okay, all right. I didn't think that I would like this movie, but I did. Bill in San Diego. Hi, Bill. What's on your mind today?
5: Hey, good morning, Dan. I love the show. I've called a couple of times, and I have a low threshold for entertainment, which means it doesn't take much when it comes to movies. So when you put all those, that amazing cast, Christopher Nolan, an amazing story, and you do it such a disservice on all levels. I saw it in IMAX. I was super disappointed. The dialogue was amateurish at best. You know, it's mom and dad. You know, I don't want to ruin it for anyone, but there's about 20 good minutes in there, particularly the last 8.
0: All right. Look, it might not be for everybody. You might not care about, you know, Greek mythology. But as far as filmmaking, I mean, I would love to know what Spielberg or, you know, run down the list. Let them tell me what they're looking at with filmmaking. Now, they might not want to attach their name to something like that if they don't like it. I don't know how you come away from a Christopher Nolan movie without going, wow, there's maybe one or two other people that could probably pull it off at that magnitude. Yes, Paulie.
1: Should we expect Odyssey 2?
0: I'm going to say no.
1: The author's dead, so you got to find a new writer.
0: Yeah. Now, if you would have done the Iliad, then you could have done the Odyssey. Then you could have had the sequel. Or is it a sequel? And Matt Damon will join us tomorrow in the program. Yes, Dylan.
3: Where does it rank to the top of Christopher Nolan movies for you, would you say? Or
0: run down the list for me.
3: All right, so we got in order. The following, Memento, that's a good one.
0: I loved Memento. I think it was too smart for people. But I thought Guy Pearce was great. So I love Memento. I love the whole concept of the guy has short-term memory loss and he tattoos all these things on his body. When you watch it the first time, you're like, damn, okay. So just when you think up the concept of that, you know, that was, I thought it was really brilliant. But I don't know if it probably wasn't a box office hit. Okay, what else?
3: Insomnia.
0: I did love Insomnia. Was that Pacino and Robin Williams? And you do feel fatigued when you're watching that that movie because Pacino can't sleep. He's in Alaska, and it's, you know, sunlight 24 hours a day.
3: Followed up with Batman Begins.
0: I'm not a Batman guy. Haven't seen any of the Batman movies.
3: Really?
0: No.
3: Even so, then there's The Prestige. That's great. And then The Dark Knight. You didn't see The Dark Knight?
0: I did not.
3: Damn. All right. Inception?
0: I watched. I didn't understand it.
3: That's fair.
0: Yeah.
1: At least you admit it.
0: It was over with, and I go, what did I just see? But, you know, maybe he likes doing that. You play mind games, make you think. You don't think at this movie, but I don't mind thinking when I'm watching a movie. Normally, I just like, you know, a buddy movie, a little bit of action, and that's about it. And I don't do Harry Potter. I don't do any of those things.
3: I know.
0: I've heard this from my kids. I mean, like, why don't you? It's great movie making. I go, I know. Yes, Todd.
2: It's great movie making.
0: Thank you, Todd.
2: I am. I didn't raise my hand. This is one of those moments.
0: This is where you can fool the audience. Just adjust.
2: I'm sorry. I just kind of reiterated what you said. I didn't say 11 or come up with a guess of a name for a poll question or anything. But I'm reiterating. I'm emphasizing what you said. I still am curious about is loud better in a movie.
0: I'm not saying that every movie should be this way.
2: It could be off-putting. It's like, wow, 3 hours of that.
0: No, you should be off-putting.
2: Oh, I see what you did. Because pudding is fattening. Chocolate pudding.
0: That's from Between Two Ferns.
2: Yeah, that was funny. That was
0: where Jennifer Lawrence says that to Jack Galifianakis. That's off-putting. No, you should be off-putting. Yes, Paul.
1: Galifianakis not in The Odyssey.
0: He is not.
1: Okay.
0: Not that I'm aware of. Travis Scott is in the movie.
3: Really?
0: Yeah. Yeah. There's a couple people in there, and I go, I think I know you. Check and see if Travis Scott is in there. I think he is. My wife at one point goes, man, they uglied up Sydney Sweeney. I go, hon, Sydney Sweeney is not in the

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1: Weenie and like Glenn Powell are in every movie.
2: That's true. Or Austin Butler.
1: Yeah.
3: Elvis?
2: Like he had his run, and then I don't know if people are like, everybody's going to think he's Elvis. Yes, Paul.
3: He kept the accent.
2: I know, he couldn't get rid of it. I think he had a problem getting rid of the Elvis accent.
3: You see him on red carpets. He's like, glad to be here.
2: Thank you. Thank you very much. Yes, Todd?
4: Are Tom Holland and Zendaya like a package deal now because they did Spider-Man, they did the Odyssey? Is that just a random coincidence or all future movies they both have to be included or leave us out?
2: What do you think?
4: I think maybe they're a package deal now. Okay. They just did two movies in a row together. It sounds like, hey, if you want me, you got to take him too.
2: Any negatives? Like, is that the negative, that they're a package deal? Like,
4: not necessarily a negative, but like the casting people should be able to choose one or the other if they feel like they both don't belong necessarily.
2: It is fascinating how you see the world. Like, you go out of your way to go, let me create a negative here. And you do it really, really well.
4: I'm going to take that as a compliment.
2: Yes, yes. Yes, Marvin.
5: Crazy. Here's a reference you may understand. They're kind of like the new modern age Kid and Play. You can't have one without the other, okay?
2: But they're married.
5: Kid and Play?
2: No. Tom Holland and Zendaya. By the way, Zendaya can look like she's 16 or 36. She has that ability to look older or younger. Tom Holland just looks younger. He looks younger. And Elliot Page, formerly known as Ellen Page, is in the movie.
3: From Juno.
2: Yes. Okay. Yes. Elliot Page starts the movie. Elliot Page. Trojan horse scene, spectacular. Yes, yes, Dylan.
1: Were you a Euphoria guy?
2: No.
1: That seems like it would be up your alley.
2: No, I didn't watch the Yellow Jackets or any. No.
1: First season of Yellow Jackets was pretty good.
2: I know, but I have certain things that I'm going to watch. I might stray a little bit and go, I'll give it a shot. But usually. And, you know, I would have gotten around to see The Odyssey, but Todd said, hey, if you're going to have Matt Damon on, they recommended that you must see the movie. And I said, well, wait a minute, are they recommending that I must see or just saying that I must see the movie? He goes, you got to see the movie. I go, all right. So I said to my wife, let's go. So we went to a matinee, came out 6 o'clock, just chatting it up about the movie. That's how I love it. All right. Did we come up with a poll question today?
1: We did. We put Todd's wordy one about LeBron up there. I also threw up this. Paula sent me this a couple days ago, but I figured, you know, may as well throw it out there. Post 2026 World Cup, I'm much more of a soccer fan, a bit more interested, or feeling about the same.
2: Mm.
1: You want the early results?
2: No.
1: Okay.
2: I'm going to wait after the break. Travis Scott plays the bard. So that's the person who's telling stories through song. And, apparently, it's an allusion to the origins of the story, which was originally told that way. I don't want to give anything away. Yes, Pauline.
3: Do you have a Greek mythology connection?
2: Yes, I do.
3: Nice.
2: Yes, I do. How about we take a break here? All right. Yes, Dylan.
1: Zach Galifianakis should have been in it. No. He's Greek. Like everyone looked like him back then.
2: There's a lot of people who don't look Greek in this movie. I'm just saying, where you go. Okay. All right. But I didn't read the Iliad or the Odyssey.
1: So you can't know.
2: I have no idea. Yes, Marvin.
5: Was Giannis in this movie?
2: Giannis was in it. He's Cyclops. How about we take a break? No, he's not in it. Just kidding. But Cyclops is awesome. Awesome. Okay. How about we take a break? We accomplished nothing so far. We'll try. 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
2: Crawford's caught between third and home. The throw to rushing. He runs down the line, pumps a throw, gives it to Betts. Crawford is tagged. Runner between second and third. Real Muto. He's caught up the bag. He's out at second. And the ball game is over. That's a win for L.A.
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4: 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If you're scoring at home, or by yourself. Max Muncy hit a two-run homer as well. He is now in a tie with Ron Say for second most by a Dodger since the franchise moved to Los Angeles in 1958. Who is the all-time leading Los Angeles Dodger home run hitter? Marvin, you want to guess?
5: Mike Piazza. No, Duke Snider.
4: Well, no, because most of his was in New York. Yes, Dylan.
6: Steve Garvey.
4: Paulie, you got it?
7: I didn't look it up yet. I was going to go Piazza.
4: And Shohei would not be above them?
7: Would you get credit for the Brooklyn Dodgers?
4: No.
7: Okay.
4: No, because if you heard me, it's since they moved to Los Angeles. You don't get credit. 1958. So is it Garvey? Is it... Oh, Todd, you're going to guess?
8: Dusty Baker.
4: Dusty Baker. Love Dusty. Who is the L.A. Dodgers all-time home run leader? Did anybody look it up? Yes, Paulie?
7: I just looked it up. I have Eric Karros with 270 home runs as a Dodger?
4: Dang.
7: I had to triple check this, but this is the Dodgers website.
4: I'm going to guess that that's accurate, but I never would have guessed Eric Karros.
7: Wow.
4: Eric Karros, great hair.
7: Ron Say, 228.
4: How many does Karros has? 264?
7: 270.
4: 270.
7: Duke Snider, if you want to go back before, is 389. Gil Hodges, 361.
4: Yeah. Yes, yes. How many does the Shohei Ohtani have? Yes, Dylan.
6: So, I went to Ohtani's Wikipedia. He has 302 career home runs, which I was like, oh, he has 300 with the Dodgers. I totally forgot about the Angels.
4: Yes. It's sad that you forget about the Angels. Coming up next hour, we'll talk some NBA stuff with Vincent Goodwill from the Mothership. Also, the biggest questions / storylines going into training camp. Hall of Fame inductees Drew Brees, Roger Craig, Larry Fitzgerald, Luke Kuechly, Adam Vinatieri. And Drew Brees, when he was on yesterday, said he gets 6 to 8 minutes. And I'm thinking, now I'm all in favor of that. Like when you go 30 minutes and the heat and humidity in Canton, Ohio, that time of the year, it's death. But what happens after 8 minutes? If you don't wrap up, do they play music? Now, they will put your speech on prompter. You do have to submit your speech. But I don't know if they give you give you the hook, flashing light, something like that. By the way, speaking of light on the camera, Todd, during the Toddcast yesterday, for some reason, the topic came up about the light on a camera.
8: Yes, whether it was one shade, one color versus another color, and I think I may have to go to an ophthalmologist based on everyone's view of that.
4: Okay, so I can play this?
8: Yeah, it's safe.
4: Okay, here you go.
8: You don't really think that that's red.
6: Yeah, I do. I mean, maybe I'm colorblind.
8: Can you ask the guys what color that's supposed to be? You have communication.
6: Hey.
8: That's really bothering me. That's an orange with the bind the two? Are we looking at the same thing?
6: I'm hearing from the man in the high castle, Todd, that it is, in fact, absolutely red.
8: That's freaking me. Then I'm getting dizzy then. I'm like, this is really upsetting me right now.
6: All right, well, Todd, for the sake
8: of... It makes sense for it to be red or green, like a traffic light. But that color is orange.
6: It's not the most outlandish thing to think that it's orange.
8: I'm getting very... What color is my sock? Pink, right?
6: That looks pink, yeah.
8: Okay, which is similar to that.
6: Yeah. That's more of a magenta.
8: I'm trying to think of what would be something that's right. You think that's the color of an apple? Like a red apple?
6: There's different shades of
8: red. That's not a shade.
6: Well, it's a light. It's a red light.
8: You know why that? You know what shade of red that is? Orange.
6: Yeah.
8: That's what shade of red that is. It's a totally different color.
4: That's on the Toddcast, available at danpatrick.com. Todd freaked out yesterday. He's pulling people to the side after the Toddcast. Come look at this and tell me what color you think it is. You even went to Paulie.
8: I did.
4: So I knew you were panicked.
8: I trusted his opinion.
4: Yeah,
8: on
4: you're
8: that.
4: Like, come here. What color is that light? Yes, Paulie.
7: I pretended to agree with him and say it looked orange just to calm him down.
4: Play of the day brought to you by Tire Rack for over 40 years, helping you find the right tires, how and what and where you drive. TireRack.com. It's the way tire buying should be. David in Texas. Good morning, David. What do you have for me today?
0: Hey, really enjoy the show. 5'11", 190. Thank you for your breakdown on the movie. I definitely want to watch Troy again before watching this movie. Mm. Also, I think we are missing out on the point of those segments. That is that Todd is probably leading the least valuable Dennett race right now.
4: Yeah, he usually wins it every year. But he's also won the most valuable Dennett. You're still not sure how to take that.
8: I'm not sure how to take that. I think it's a compliment, but they kind of cancel each other out.
4: So Phil in Chicago. Hi, Phil. What do you have for me?
1: How you doing, Dan? I got something you might have some fun with. I've known Vinny Goodwill for 20 years. In fact, I made the mistake of hiring him into the business as a newspaper man. But anyway, he's got I want to appeal to your competitive edge. I talked to him last week, and I told him to challenge you in a three-point shooting contest. And he trash-talked me and said, well, you know who'd win that one.
4: Okay. Yeah, they all say that, and then they all pay the price. So, get in line. Get in line. Here's a side note. Tom Pelissero got laid off by the mothership yesterday. Now, among others, but Tom Pelissero is a talent, man. That guy could be a host. He looks great on TV. He has presence. He has knowledge. He can write. And look, it's a numbers game. I get it. They got a ton of insiders at the mothership, and he was at the NFL Network. I think that their reports, The Athletic is going to reach out to him. But, man, oh, man, that was one of those that I went, boy, he is too good to be walking on the streets right now. But hopefully Tom will get a job. Vincent Goodwill will join us coming up next hour. Anybody have any information on LeBron? Miami Heat kind of know what's going on, but made a mistake of letting everybody else know that they may know what's going on. And the storylines from NFL training camp. That's coming up. 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
12: Brought to you by the Town Crier Wire. In the newsroom, I'm Andrew Green. Benton Harbor City Commissioners have voted to accept a nearly $85,000 state grant to expand the city's summer youth employment program by introducing teens to environmental science and water-related careers. Speaking at Monday's meeting, City Manager Alex Little said the Eagle Water Career and Workforce Grant will enable the city to take young people on tours of the water plant and kayak the Pawpaw River and Ox Creek with conservation guides.
13: To help point out to them along the way invasive species that are growing up along the riverfront on the Pawpaw and so forth, in order to show them what types of invasive species, what impact they're having along the way and whatnot.
12: And Little said they could learn about what's done to stop those invasives. The Eagle grant will be put to use starting this summer and continue throughout next summer. Also on Monday, and in a separate matter, Little said he's found a solution to ongoing vandalism at Union Park and Charles L. Yarborough Park restrooms. He said the city will assign youth employees to monitor the restrooms throughout the morning and afternoon hours so they can be open to the public. At night, the restrooms will be closed. Benton Harbor High School principal Keith Sanders is officially taking on the role of interim district superintendent following action by trustees last night. The Benton Harbor Area Schools Board of Education approved an addendum to Sanders' employment agreement to allow for the change. He'll officially begin serving in his new role on July 25th. Sanders is a 1990 Benton Harbor High School graduate with more than 30 years of experience in education. The district says he served as a teacher, a principal, and as chief officer of school turnaround for the Delaware Department of Education. He replaces outgoing Superintendent Simone Griffin, who announced her resignation last month. And an annual open house at the Fort St. Joseph Archaeological Project in Niles is set for August 1st and 2nd. Niles History Center Director Christina Arsenu tells us each summer students from Western Michigan University's archaeology program work to learn more about the past of the historic attraction on Bond Street along the St. Joe River.
14: So for 6 weeks, they have students and archaeologists working side by side to uncover the history of the old fort. On the weekend of August 1st and 2nd, it's our open house where the public is invited to come. They get to peek into the pits, see what new artifacts have been uncovered, and then we also have reenactors on site.
12: Fort St. Joseph was founded as a mission by French Jesuits in the 1680s and was one of the first European settlements in the Western Great Lakes. The site's produced thousands of artifacts. Arsenu says the WMU students have been learning more this summer about how people live there.
14: I know they're working really hard to uncover where some of the houses were and really get the idea of where the people at the fort were living and some of the sizes of those houses. So I know that they've uncovered some new things.
12: The open house is August 1st and 2nd from 10 a.m. to 4 p.m. It's free and open to all. In the newsroom, I'm Andrew Green.
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16: Daytime highs approaching 73 this afternoon under mainly sunny skies. Lows level off around 58 tonight, clear skies. Ample sunshine expected tomorrow. High temperatures reach up to 77. Sunshine mixed with clouds at times. Friday, with daytime highs approaching 81. 84 Saturday. A peek at the extended shows, 86. Sunday, 84. Monday, and 79 on Tuesday. Currently, it's 66 degrees. That's your updated forecast. I'm meteorologist Paul Trombley.
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17: I mean, if I'm LeBron, it doesn't matter. So we pick and choose. But if LeBron wins a title in Cleveland or Miami, Golden State, Philadelphia, it'll still come back to the same bottom line.
18: Jordan would have never.
17: Yeah, Mike never did it. LeBron, statistically, nobody's close. Half of his career has been in the NBA final. Why is that a negative? 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
20: 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He's the GOAT. He's the GOAT.
18: This is Dan Patrick.
17: It's hour two on this Wednesday. Dan and the Danettes, Dan Patrick Show. We've stumbled upon Pizza Wednesdays thanks to our friends at RecTech. They got the insert for the grill, and they make it really easy to make great pizza. Dylan is the one in charge of that. What's the menu today?
6: We have Korean barbecue pizza.
17: Okay.
6: meatball ricotta pizza.
4: Okay.
6: And then, as Todd calls it, a lazy classic cheese pizza.
8: I said lazy uninspired.
6: Oh, yes, uninspired.
4: But you know what? You can tell a lot about a pizzeria by just the cheese pizza. Yes, Dylan?
6: Yeah, like when people want recommendations for some of the New Haven pizza spots, I usually say, like, get whatever, but also get just, like, the plain old cheese or the tomato pie, which is underrated.
4: Yes, absolutely. Absolutely. So that's the Pizza Wednesday. Who has it better than we do?
2: Nobody.
4: Stat of the day brought to you by Panini America, the official trading cards of the Dan Patrick Show. Sunday night baseball on NBC and Peacock, the Yankees and the Phillies. It's an interleague battle. And it's in Philadelphia, NBC Peacock Sunday night. You can also watch this show on Peacock. Download the app if you haven't done so today. The SEC does a lot of great things. They know how to put on a press conference or the SEC media days. I still think they should do the Real Housewives of the SEC. Like, just let's just embrace it. There's always storylines. You could have, you know, Wags. Coaches Wags, and I think it would be great. Lane Kiffin is going to have his day today, SEC Media Day. I don't know what to expect from Lane, but that's the beauty of Lane Kiffin. You're never quite sure. I'm sure that he'll dump on Ole Miss maybe one more time, maybe accidentally, and then talk about his chances at LSU. But SEC Media Day. And Greg Sankey, who is a frequent guest on this show, the SEC commissioner, was asked, okay, here's the question. How real are the conversations within the SEC about potentially breaking away from the college structure and it being used as leverage in the conversations you're having with Congress about the bill? Here is Greg Sankey.
21: So you phrased the question, Eddie, of how real. So I'll take that as like real or not real. So they're real. People have talked about that. They've opined about the frustrations that bring them to the point of saying we should look at something significantly different. I do not believe that is a leverage point. I think that's just honest communication. I would prefer that stay in a meeting room or on a video conference and not be part of the D1 ticker the next morning, but I don't control all of that. Eddie, what I think is important is those comments represent a high level of frustration with the circumstance in which we find ourselves.
4: Okay, I don't know what the follow-up was after that, but I would certainly have a follow-up to say, what are those frustrations here? This is a conference that's built its reputation on proving it's the best in the country. Stepping away from the rest of college football sends a weak message. You know, this is the bully who dominated until somebody punched him in the nose. You've had 3 years where you haven't even been in the national title game, let alone win a national title. SEC, nothing to prove historically. But if you still want to be the bully on the block, then you need to find different ways to keep your recruits or don't lose these big names to other schools. And I'm going to look at the recruiting this year, 2026 recruiting class. Five of the top seven classes are teams outside the SEC. That doesn't normally happen. USC, Oregon, Ohio State, Notre Dame, and Miami. The two SEC schools, Alabama and Tennessee. Now, Alabama needed to step up their game because I think that's where Nick Saban saw this. He knew what was happening, and he knew he didn't have the resources. You had the players, and before NIL and transfer, you were able to get those players. Georgia the same way. It's different now. Now these schools think, if I'm a booster, a big-time booster, and I go, Indiana won a national championship. Here's $20 million. And these are the guys that can't be an owner. In an NFL, this is your chance to be an owner-ish of a football team. I'm going to be the guy. I'm the benefactor. I'm going to help you. And it feels like you have more and more schools who are doing this, or at least entertaining the idea that, why not us? Indiana did it. why not us? Michigan, Ohio State, we understand that. But, you know, you got payrolls of, you know, $40 million now. This is nothing. I don't know how sustainable it is. Even basketball. We're spending $20 million. And I don't know when it stops because the money is going to continue to increase. How much money are you going to spend? A couple of things that I would love to talk to Greg Sankey and some of the other commissioners about is, let's say we limit the number of times you can transfer. You can do it. You can transfer once, no penalty whatsoever. The next time you have to sit out a year. Now, that is being proposed. If the kids are going to make money, how much money? I don't want it capped. I don't think that's fair. We don't cap a coach's salary. These guys are the ones who are out on the football field. But I do think that we have to have some kind of guardrails here. Because right now we don't. And I think where we're headed is what concerns me. Now, do I think we're eventually going to get to the have and have nots? Yes, I do. Particularly with football, where we're going to have maybe 40 schools, maybe 30. And that 30 will be a model of the Premier League or be a model of the NFL. And you're just going to say, this is the money that you have to play with. And transfer, you can do one transfer. I mean, you got kids who are transferring three and four times. And I think if we're going to, and I know I sound like an old man, and I am, you still got to think about the college education part of this. It is still college, okay? I know chancellors, presidents, athletic directors sometimes don't act that way, but you still, maybe it's just an illusion. Give me the idea that college still matters and education still matters. And as I've said many times, tell me the next time somebody is academically ineligible during a football season. Doesn't happen. Because no, I don't think anybody cares. Hey, you're just passing through and we're using you as you pass through. That's not what college is all about. But if you want to try to have guardrails, great. Good luck with that. But the SEC saying we're going to take our ball and go home, that's not an answer. And I understand what Greg Sankey is saying. Hey, has it been discussed? Yes. Would I prefer it stayed discussed in closed doors, closed quarters? Now it gets out and it's like, oh, SEC wants to secede. But he did talk about it, so he's on record as talking about it. But I look forward to whatever Lane Kiffin has to say about his new job at LSU and that old job at Ole Miss. Yes, Paul?
7: About a month ago, Senator Tuberville, Tommy Tuberville, the former Auburn head coach, he proposed the Student Athlete Act of 2026, and a lot of it is what you just said. You will have 5 years to compete and graduate in college football. You'll have one free transfer. He doesn't want 25-year-olds playing in the sport, and I think he's going to get a lot of support for that as a concept.
4: Well, he will, because who's going to be against this? The players and the agents. That's it. Coaches are going to be like, yes, finally, I get to control my program here. Athletic directors, fans, you're going to be like, yeah, you can't transfer. You got to stay here. But everybody, I think, not everybody, but you got a lot of these coaches who are allowed to dream because Indiana won a national championship. Here is Will Stein, the Kentucky head coach.
3: Kentucky historically has fought against the narrative, against perception. Why do you think you can win big here?
5: This is going to sound like really, I think because of me, to be honest. I think it's me. I think I know what it takes. I've seen it at the highest levels. I know what it takes to recruit at this level. And you just got to believe, man. You just got to put the ball down and play. There's not really else to be said. Is it going to happen overnight? I don't know.
4: Go ahead. You know, what do you got to lose? Somebody's going to come back and say, and you thought Kentucky could compete. What were you thinking? Do I want to play for a coach who thinks that way or one who goes, nah, let's be realistic here. We're a basketball school. We're not very good at football. I want somebody who's going to at least dream. Because if he ain't dreaming, I'm not dreaming. Yeah, Paulie.
7: I love it. Will Stein is channeling Kurt Cignetti 2 years ago when he was introduced at Indiana. He said, it's pretty simple. I win. Google me. That was his line. And he caught heat for that day.
4: But if you Googled him, he does win. So when somebody says Indiana won the national championship, Kurt Cignetti and Indiana won the national championship because he brought players from James Madison already indoctrinated into his system. That helped them get a head start. He's bringing in proven players, quality players. They hit the ground running. And then they got their quarterback in Fernando Mendoza. Anybody could have gotten him. He played at Cal. Yes, Todd.
8: But that soundbite can really come back and haunt you, though. Whatever little positive you can get for it, like I told you so, if the team does well, it's that much worse if things do not go well.
4: Well, how worse could it get? People make fun of Kentucky football to begin with. So what, they're going to pile on and say, you won 4 games and you thought you can compete? Yes. Yes. And I still think we can compete. Yes, Marvin.
0: Yeah, the thing about Kentucky football, they don't have to win the national championship. If they can win 9 or 10 games consistently,
4: yeah,
0: that's a lifetime contract down there.
4: We don't win the Sports Emmy, but I still think we're the best show on TV. Somebody might say, oh, come on. Yeah, I believe in who we are and what we do. We don't win. Yes, Dylan.
6: Will Stein did play at Louisville, though, which is kind of a turncoat move to be coaching Kentucky right now.
4: I think that's long gone.
6: You think?
4: Yeah, with Patino, Kentucky, and Louisville. Yes, Paulie.
7: Kentucky football has 2 10-win seasons in the past 50 years.
4: Okay.
7: Both in the past 10 years under Mark Stoops.
4: All right. Yes, Todd?
8: But you don't refer to the Sports Emmy as you refer to it as a group effort. I've never heard you say, and if we win the Sports Emmy, it's because of me. What a great interviewer and host I am. Well, that's kind of what the Kentucky guy is saying.
4: Well, no, that would be true. I just don't say
8: that. Yeah, which I appreciate that you wouldn't verbalize that. You could think what you want, but it doesn't come out off very well if you'd say that out loud.
4: Thank you, Todd. Thank you. Poll question for from hour one, and what about hour two, Dylan?
6: Well, Dan, post-2026 World Cup, I'm much more of a soccer fan, a bit more interested, or feeling the same. 63% are feeling exactly the same.
4: Okay. I'm not surprised because I liken it to the Olympics. We love the Olympics. We don't follow Olympic sports when the Olympics aren't happening. I don't know if anybody's watching judo, jiu-jitsu, track and field. I think we're just fascinated because it's on, it's presented so well. There's always great stories, the timing of it. They're in beautiful places, beautiful pictures. You know, that's what we do. But, I mean, am I more of a soccer fan after the World Cup? No. Am I more of a soccer fan in the last 5 years? Absolutely. Absolutely. And so much so that when I retire, I hope to go to a couple of matches at the Premier League and maybe do something in Barcelona or Madrid. Or I mean, I love the atmosphere. I think you get caught up in anything when you have atmosphere. I mean, this was college football, but it meant even more than college football does. Yes, Dylan.
6: Why do you have to wait for retirement? Why don't we do a squad Premier League? I mean, Barcelona trip would be great.
4: Okay, why don't you finance it? You let me know. I'll be happy to go.
6: Oh, that wasn't part of the deal.
4: Yeah. Yeah, why don't you hit a few bets for a change?
7: Go on a burner.
6: I'm going in the wrong direction.
4: Yes. You know, that's true. We lose money with you.
6: Yeah.
4: All right. Vincent Goodwill Jr. III on loan for the mothership will join us. Just an accident with the Miami Heat social media putting out that date. Was it July 27th? And I went, oh, maybe they made a mistake of putting it out, but did they made a mistake with the July 27th? That's what I took away from that social media post that was quickly taken down. We'll take a break. More phone calls as well, and the storylines from NFL training camps. We'll have that for you as well. Back after this, taste the Heartland difference. 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

0: It's going to be played at the cookout when I show up, right, Marv?
1: Oh, without question. It's a one seed.
0: This is Bobby Caldwell.
1: It is.
0: Yeah.
1: It's like James of Virginia-esque.
0: Yeah.
1: Well, we thought he was black for a long time.
0: When did you find out that he was white?
1: Probably in my early 20s.
0: Did you see like an album cover?
1: Yeah, so I saw a YouTube of somebody saying, you know he's white? And they're doing... Because Anthony Anderson, when we saw him in Tahoe,
0: yes,
1: he sang this at the celebrity karaoke, and he talked about the album was a silhouette.
0: Yes, Paulie.
2: I was in the same boat. I'd heard of Bobby Caldwell when I was young. I knew nothing about him. He kind of looks like one of the Gibb brothers, if you want to picture him. And the backstory of his musical influences, his mother was a real estate agent, and one of her clients was Bob Marley, and he got to know Bob Marley, part of his influence.
0: Mm. He doesn't sing like Bob Marley.
2: No.
0: I Shot the Sheriff. No Woman, No Cry is a great song. Yeah, Paulie.
2: Could you do a movie off the Bobby Caldwell story? A guy becomes famous as a singer, R&B, and then he has to hide his whiteness. I think Will Ferrell would be great for this.
0: Yeah. Okay.
2: No?
0: Yeah.
2: I think it's gold.
0: Yeah. Okay. You go with it. You raise some money there. You know, I do have people who say, hey, can you set up a call with Will Ferrell? Like people I know, they go, I got a story idea. And I go, you know how I stay friends with Adam Sandler and Will Ferrell? By not doing those things. But these are friends of mine who go, okay, I got this idea. And then they'll tell me the idea. And then I'll go, no. Vincent Goodwill has been at a cookout when Bobby Caldwell was playing. Probably dancing, slow dancing to that. Yeah, okay, right?
3: Not as contrary
0: to
3: the belief, all black people can't dance.
0: You can't dance?
3: I got rhythm. I can't dance. There's a difference. I can move, but my feet don't exactly match up the way that they need to match up.
0: Yes, Marvin.
1: So, Vinny, are you a master of the two-step?
3: I stay in the box. Like, just like on Hitch, you stay in the box. You don't get outside the box.
0: I respect that because I don't know if I have rhythm and I can't dance either. So
3: I have rhythm, and we do love Bobby Caldwell at the cookout. Yeah, we do. We play another song called My Flame. Go check that one out, guys.
0: And that's by Bobby Caldwell?
3: By Bobby Caldwell.
0: Okay.
3: You would think it was a brother singing it.
0: Okay, give me another band that I would be like a white band or white artist that I might be surprised gets played at the cookout.
3: Huh. That's an interesting one. I was going to say Mariah Carey, but she's one of ours.
0: So. Yes. Is that official, Mariah Carey? If there was a draft, she's one of yours.
3: Yeah, she belongs to us.
0: Okay. Fair enough.
3: One drop rule. She belongs to us.
0: Yes, Marvin.
1: Hey, Vinny, I was going to say Toto, specifically Georgie Porgy.
3: That would definitely work, too. Yeah, that's on the list.
0: Yeah, but you can't do Africa.
1: Heck no.
0: Especially that video is terrible. Terrible. Oh, I got one for you. Steely Dan.
3: Steely Dan is definitely played at the cookout. Yeah. I'm with you on that one.
0: What about Rick Astley?
3: Huh, that is kind of one of those, depends on what type of cookout, if it's a mixed cookout.
0: Okay. Because, and if you're not familiar with Rick Astley, he sounds like this.
4: It would take a strong, strong man to ever let you go.
3: Michael McDonald.
0: Oh, Mike, yeah.
3: Mike. You know what I mean?
0: Yeah. Yeah, I'm good with Mike. All right. So Vincent Goodwill, ESPN NBA senior writer. You can see him on NBA Today and Get Up. And he's working all this week as we wait. We wait for LeBron. What did the Miami Heat do yesterday?
3: Well, the queen of played at the cookout, Tina Marie. All right. That's where we're going to start. And that's where it finishes. But as far as what the Miami Heat did yesterday, they did what we used to do at newspapers, Dan. We would have obituaries planned for people who were still alive. And imagine being like a 22-year-old and you stumble upon a file of, you know, people like Ernie Harwell being dead and Ernie Harwell is still alive and stuff like that. You're like, who are we killing here? I think that's what the Miami Heat did. And I guarantee you, if the Miami Heat knew that LeBron was coming and they had a press conference planned for July 27th, the person who knew would not be their social media person, because I guarantee you they'd be leaking it to for some money to like TMZ or something like that. So I just think it was in preparation of something happening, because none of us really know.
0: And look, I respect you when Fritzy reaches out and says, you know anything, you want to come on, you go, I don't have anything for you. But I also wonder about this, though, Benny. July 27th, that's what stood out. That it was the date, not, you know, maybe the procedure or the mistake that Miami... I don't know if these teams are told July 27th is when Rich Paul says that we'll make our decision. So I don't know if that's just random, but that's what stood out for me with this.
3: I mean, look, give it to LeBron to keep building suspense throughout this NBA offseason. The fact that a lot of people can't go on vacation. So if there's an end to this, even this is just an end date. If July 27th is the end date, then that means executives can go on vacation. You know, people like us can start stepping away a little bit and paying attention to other things. So, yeah, I wouldn't be surprised if you told me he pulled a Brett Favre and just showed up at training camp on September 26th after media day or whatever it was with the team he was going to show up with. I wouldn't be surprised with that either.
0: Why does Rich Paul do interviews? He doesn't really say anything, but like, what's the purpose of Rich Paul, the Bronze agent, going on McAfee?
3: I mean, Rich Paul has his own podcast with Max Kellerman. I saw some screenshot a few minutes ago of them and Bill Simmons together. I think it's all about everything and everybody becoming a brand. And once again, if LeBron is not going to say anything, then Rich Paul basically having the whiteboard behind him of teams and their pros and cons, it's a brilliant marketing strategy from someone that we know loves the attention. If there's one thing that we know about LeBron James, you can debate him as one of the best players of all time or whatever it is, but we all know for sure that he loves the attention. Rich Paul, they all love the attention. These guys are all celebrities, and the number one currency in today's culture is attention, not money, not anything else. Attention is the number one thing.
0: We're talking to Vincent Goodwill, ESPN NBA senior writer. You can see him on NBA Today. All next week at 3 Eastern. If you're the Cavaliers and you have James Harden, like I'm looking at LeBron looking at the Cleveland Cavaliers. Why do I want to go to the Cleveland Cavaliers if they have James Harden?
3: That's a question for LeBron James, because I don't get that one either. Like, he closed that book to me in 2016. If there was anything that he needed to make amends for and everything else, he did that. That 3-1 comeback, winning the championship for that Cleveland market. When I look at this team now, Dan, what they need, number one, I don't look at it and say, man, you know what? LeBron James makes that team tougher. LeBron James makes that team not be the team that folds like they did against the New York Knicks. Not saying LeBron doesn't make them better, but it's saying that what they need is toughness. And how can you figure that out with Evan Mobley, with Donovan Mitchell, excuse me, and James Harden, combining the names. Like, all those guys need the ball. And then LeBron goes there. That becomes LeBron's team. At 42 years old, that becomes his team. I don't know from a basketball sense how it works. I would say you welcome him with open arms. But when you look at that team last year, barely getting out of the first round, barely getting out of the second round, getting their doors blown off in the conference finals, I don't see how they're a LeBron James away from taking that next step.
0: Okay, and people probably don't spend enough time doing this, but I will. Give me the best basketball fit, like just style, spacing, and LeBron's role.
3: I've been saying it from day one, and I don't have any inside insight. The Miami Heat. The Miami Heat have the infrastructure. The Miami Heat have the high-level defensive players and Giannis and Bam Adebayo. The one thing you don't want LeBron to have to do at his age is to play a whole lot of defense. One thing he didn't do last year in L.A., was play a whole lot of defense. He led the league in fast break points, and it wasn't because he was grinding it out at the rim, taking it off the glass. He was putting himself in a position to be in transition. And also, the one thing you can give LeBron James from a player development standpoint, he's become a much better standstill shooter. If Giannis is gathering all this attention on the offensive end, and LeBron can also orchestrate and stand still shoot and be protected on defense and have the best coach of the three teams that he's considering, that's Eric Spoelstra. That's the Miami Heat. That's that Heat market.
0: The New York Knicks, by winning the championship, I know we have certain sports where it's a copycat league, where you go, oh, we want to be like the St. Louis Rams' greatest show on turf. We're going to we want to have three-point shooters like Golden State. You know, the Knicks, okay, can you get your star player to take $100 million less? Can you get his college teammates to join you? You can't. That's a blueprint that nobody else is able to subscribe to. But the part of it is, how do I spread the money? You saw what Boston did. Jaylen Brown was a salary dump. You know, Brad Stevens is going, I can't have two guys take up 70% of my salary cap. What can teams do to try to emulate what they saw with the New York Knicks?
3: I'll say this. For one, talk all that stuff about Jalen Brunson taking a $100 million pay cut next summer when he's eligible for $300 million and ask him if he's taking a pay cut then, because he's getting every last penny of his money.
0: Yeah.
3: Point two, the one thing that I can say about the Knicks, and the people think that Vinny hates the Knicks and all that stuff. Vinny does not. Vinny actually admires the way they built their team. And here's the one thing I will take from them if I'm a team builder. You lean into your guy. There is no perfect superstar in the NBA. Every superstar has a flaw. But what the Knicks did was lean into everything Jalen Brunson. We're going to get the best shooting big man on the market. We're going to clear out the locker room so he's our one defined leader. And then Karl Anthony Towns is that other guy. And then you get the requisite wings around Jalen Brunson so that his defensive deficiencies are covered up in OG Anunoby, Josh Hart, and Mikal Bridges. The thing is, if you're looking for the big superstar, the perfect guy to pop up, you'll never start building your team. But if you have your star and you lean into him, I think that's the thing to take from the Knicks. Because as we've seen the past 8 years, we've had eight different champions that have been built completely different ways. There is no one way to do it anymore.
0: Are the Lakers better today than they were a month ago?
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1: Is one of those, oh, he's better than what I thought. And he's a guy who'll play both ends. He'll rebound, defense. So I think that will help Luka. He wanted that kind of guy, at that position.
2: And not just that. Look, when they committed that much money to Austin Reeves, who was maybe their third best player last year behind Luka, behind LeBron James, you're going all in on these three guys being the core of your roster and trying to figure out stuff on the fringes. And they don't have a choice here. Like when Luka fell into their lap, like that's the thing we understand here. Luka was not their plan. Yeah. Luka fell into their lap. They didn't have a plan post LeBron James. They just happened to luck into him, and now they have to kind of, well, what do we do here? You better figure something out, because honestly, they have not done a bang up job short of nailing a draft pick here or there. They haven't impressed me with their team building, prowess over the past few years.
1: Yeah, I think that's correct. You want to go in on the LeBron bet? You're not reporting, but which team, which day, and how is it announced?
2: I would think it will probably be announced on Instagram. That's what I think. I think it'll be announced on Instagram because he's trying to, build up his, post-playing career. Okay. I think it'll be Miami. I think the best choice is Miami. I don't know if he's going to make the best basketball choice. And it's hard for me to place a bet. I can't see it being Philly, but we could be on here a week from now saying that it's Philly and Vinny looks like an idiot. I have zero clue. I'm not willing to place a bet on any of this.
1: Day. Okay.
2: I'm just fascinated.
1: All right. How about if the NBA could place LeBron, they would place him where?
2: They will probably place him. I would hesitate to say they place him in Cleveland, right? But wouldn't they place him in Miami? Even though, some people have these misgivings about the Miami Heat and everything else. I want to be in Miami in late May and early June. Dan, this is about me and what I want and where I want to spend the Eastern Conference Finals. I'm not worried about the NBA.
1: Thank you, Vincent.
2: Appreciate you guys.
1: That's Vincent Goodwill Jr. III. You can see him on ESPN's NBA Today. Yeah, I would think the NBA would want to place him in Miami with Giannis. As you go to Cleveland, okay, that roster is, they're a nice team, but they're not must-see TV. Miami, LeBron's going to be must-see TV. I still think the Philadelphia part of this is fascinating because unless you go, we got two guys, our backcourt set, we got Jaylen Brown, we got Joel Embiid, everybody wants to score. Maybe LeBron's not the best fit there. But that fascinates me, and so does Golden State. But you got Western Conference already. Your two best teams are in the Western Conference. You have LeBron on the East Coast, more Eastern time zone games. I think that's what they would probably lean towards, Miami. All right, we'll take a break. Phone calls coming up, and the best storylines going into NFL training camps after this. Are you one of the 7% of adults in the United States who are searching for an alternative to sleeping in a bed? 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
16: All righty, Dan. Well, I threw up there thoughts on the Odyssey.
11: Okay. Loved it, liked it, hated it, or haven't seen it. 79% of people just haven't seen it yet.
1: Yeah. It hadn't been out that long, but if you get a chance, you can see it at an IMAX theater, as I did yesterday. You feel like you're in the movie. Yeah, Dylan.
11: Will you see it in a regular theater just for comparison's sake? No, you're good.
1: No. No, there's certain movies that F1, that was a theater movie. Like, you have to see it. Certain things, you do an injustice to the movie when you see it on a smaller screen. Let's see. A couple of phone calls here. How about Brett in Washington? Brett, thanks for holding. What can I do for you?
16: Hey, Dan. First time, long time. 6 foot, and depending on my dehydration levels, 159 to 167.
1: Okay.
16: Before I get to my quick bit on the Miami Heat and the LeBron James gaffe, I'd be remiss if I didn't mention how much your show means to your fans. And I know you guys hear this on a daily basis, but one of my favorite times of day is listening to the show with my boys in the car, especially on the drive to school in the morning. And the sports knowledge and content that you provide gives us something fun to talk about. And it reminds me of all the years listening to sports talk radio with my dad.
1: Well, thank you.
16: So getting back to the Heat and LeBron James debacle, you know, we always hear about Heat culture and how aggressive and intense and buttoned up they are. Well, after this goof up, instead of going by Heat culture, we can refer to them as Team Preparation H, because they're trying to cover their booty cheeks.
1: I see. One. Preparation H, also for the Heat. See what they Brett did with that time?
17: Very clever. Right. The hemorrhoid ointment.
1: Just in case nobody knew about Preparation H.
17: What is that?
1: Preparation
17: H. Is that a candy bar?
1: Denny in Portland. Hi, Denny. What do you have for me today?
18: Yeah, good morning, Dan.
1: Good morning.
18: Hey, I don't know. I'm not sure if you're following what's going on here in Portland with the Blazers. We have a new owner, same guy that owns the Golden Knights. Anyway, my real question is, what do you think about Ja Morant coming here, him teaming up with Dame? You think he's going to be an asset to the team, or maybe deterrent?
1: I can only hope that he'll be able to realize his potential, realize how special playing in the NBA is, the talents that he has, the money he's going to make. Maybe, you know, he was with Memphis. That's a young team. Maybe Dame can help him. Maybe, you know, just have that realization of, God, you have this window. Take advantage of it. You can do wonderful things for an entire city, for yourself, the NBA, but, you know, with the expectations, you know, that with all that talent, people expect you to be great. We have forgotten about you. We should not be forgetting about somebody as talented as that. Like Zion Williamson, he's one of those guys that I used to watch for the highlight. Now it kind of happens if I'm watching, but not necessarily for him. But I do give him credit. He seems to be more consistent. And I hope he realizes this is going to end one day, and you look back and you go, man, I wasted an opportunity. Yes, Dylan.
11: Yeah, that draft ended up interesting because at the beginning of their NBA careers, everyone, myself included, was like, John Morant's the better, like, he should have been the number one pick. And then that sort of actually sort of swung back around, I think.
1: Well, but if you're looking like everything, and not just basketball.
11: Correct.
1: John Morant was going to be the better basketball player because I didn't think Zion would be able to have that weight on his body and try to stay in shape. I just didn't think that that was going to be possible. John Morant was 6'2 and could jump as well as anybody. I mean, there's the highlight where he catches somebody's going up for a shot and he jumps and catches it. And I went, you kind of had to watch it again. Like, he has those moments. God, it's so rare. And you see somebody like that, and they take it for granted. Yeah, Pauline.
19: 3 years ago, Ja Morant averaged 27 points, 8 assists, and 6 rebounds. He was an all-purpose highlight film and a great player. He had everything.
1: Roy in Connecticut. Hi, Roy. What do you have for me today?
20: Hey, Dan and Danettes. First time ever. So please, thank you for taking my call. Love you guys. Dan, I've been listening to you since the mothership. I mean, I love you, Rich, Stu, God rest his soul. So it's really a privilege here for to be talking on your show. And Dan, my question is because I feel like you're someone who has, like, real insight. So that's why I listen to the show every day. We saw with the World Cup. And at the final, like the halftime and the spreading of love and everything they did on the field, and you saw the crowd and everything, and it just made me wonder, especially someone like you who's been doing this for a long time, what is it that sports has that regular life, like with people, we don't have? Like, what can we take from sports to inject into the population to make us be like that all the time?
1: Well, I don't know if there's a magic elixir, but the one thing that sports has is it's not scripted, that you don't know. And every time somebody says somebody doesn't have a chance, I always correct them. They do have a chance. Because they're going to be on the field or on the court. Might not be, you know, maybe 1%, but you do have a chance. And how many times have we come away going, I don't believe what I just saw? Like the Knicks, great story. Indiana football, great story. You just, you know, USA hockey, it's not scripted. You go to a movie, you can find out what the ending is of the movie if you want by somebody who's already seen it. This is the formula here is there is no formula. You just tune in and you go, I don't know what's going to happen. And I remember having that conversation with Spike Lee when the Red Sox came back and beat the Yankees. And we were talking about what makes sports great. And he said, because you can't script it. And of course, his Yankees ended up losing. He wanted to script it. If I would have told him what the script was after game three, he wouldn't have believed it. He'd say, no way. All right. Final hour on this Pizza Wednesday coming up. We're going to talk about the headlines going into NFL training camp. I got to get around to this. I keep talking about it. Who's going in the confessional? Who's going in, Marvin? All righty. 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
0: 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While some might see the terms as interchangeable, talk a little bit about the difference between an urgent care facility and a walk-in.
21: Sure. 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Absolutely. And you know, we don't have enough primary care providers in Southwest Michigan to serve our community. So launching this urgent care and other walk-in clinics has been part of fulfilling that mission to increase access to care.
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28: Mainly clear this afternoon with daytime highs approaching 73. Clear skies tonight, lows around 58. Mainly clear tomorrow, high temperatures reach up to 77. Partly cloudy.
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1: I mean, if I'm LeBron, it doesn't matter. Then we pick and choose. But if LeBron wins a title in Cleveland or Miami, Golden State, Philadelphia, it'll still come back to the same bottom line.
31: Jordan would have never.
1: Yeah, Mike never did it. LeBron, statistically, nobody's close. Half of his career has been in the NBA Finals. Why is that a negative? There's, you know, a large portion of the media that is never going to accept LeBron for his greatness.
29: Broadcasting from the man cave.
31: He's the GOAT. He's the GOAT. He's the GOAT.
29: This is Dan Patrick.
1: Final hour on this Wednesday. It's a Pizza Wednesday. I just went out and inspected the RecTech grills. Dylan, of course, coming up with the menu today. You run down what pizzas we have.
11: We have a Korean barbecue pizza with bulgogi, a meatball and ricotta pizza, and then Todd's famous classic cheese pizza.
1: Bulgogi.
11: Yes.
1: Wasn't he the U.S. player who got the red card and then the president brought
19: yeah,
1: him back?
19: Great yeah, score.
11: I think so.
1: Yeah.
11: Good
19: call.
1: So. Korean barbecue sounds great. The meatball and ricotta pizza. And then Todd, He's like, oh, you mailed it in with a classic cheese pizza.
4: I was just being playful, but it was a little mean-spirited. He works hard. He's juggling a bunch of different responsibilities. And I said, classic cheese pizza. So basically, you're making two pizzas and then mailing in the third.
1: You do not get a slice of the cheese pizza.
4: Wow.
1: No. Sorry.
4: I guess that's only fair.
1: Yeah, you do not. Yes. Yeah, Dylan.
11: I have a confession to make.
1: Okay.
11: Todd's not entirely wrong. I made up that whole you got to try the cheese pizza spiel. I did. I just ran out of stuff.
1: Okay.
4: But now Dylan can't have the cheese pizza. I can have your piece.
1: Yes, you don't get cheese pizza either. But you did say classic cheese pizza. I think that's where it differentiated itself.
11: I threw in an adjective to spice it
1: up.
11: Yeah,
1: like this isn't cheese pizza. This is a classic cheese pizza. Thin crust. Yes, Todd.
4: It's like when they say New York pizza. Stop. I lived in L.A. for 10 years. I'm yet to find the New York style pizza, whatever they put New York on there. And all of a sudden the pizza is going to taste better. That's not what works, especially when you put pineapple on it.
1: Once again, nobody could find a negative with Pizza Wednesday like you
4: can.
1: It's
4: a New York pizza, Chicago style hot dog, please. It's in New York. It's called New York and Chicago for a reason.
1: Yeah, I can't do Chicago pizza. Too thick, doughy. Detroit pizza, can't do it. I'm a snob with Connecticut pizza. New Haven pizza, it's thin crust. And New York's got great, you'll just happen upon a block. Now, I will say that, I don't know, is it Gen Z? Like, I don't know the age difference anymore. Dylan, are you Gen Z?
11: I'm a millennial.
1: You're millennial.
11: Tail end.
1: Okay, where's the cutoff? Like, what if you're 23?
11: You are 23 is Gen Z. I think there's one after Gen Z now. I think Gen Z is after millennial.
1: I can't keep track of it.
11: It's a lot.
1: Yeah, Paulie?
19: Baby boomers, 1946 to 64. Generation X, 65 to 80. Millennials, 81 through 96. That's when they're born. Gen Z, 97 to 2012. Gen Alpha, which I don't really know that much, shockingly, 2013 to 25.
1: Okay. This Gen Alpha, or if you're around in your 20s in New York City, you have no problem waiting in line for 30 minutes, an hour. There's a bagel place. I think it's called Apollo Bagel. You go by on a Sunday and you're like seeing, you know, the youngsters out there, half hour waiting for a bagel. There's a couple of pizzerias in the West Village. They have no problem waiting. It's become like that's a social thing to do. You just hang out and wait for, you know, a pizza for an hour. Yeah, Paulie.
19: It's totally based off social media, TikTok and Instagram, like a pop-up bagels. There's a few of those around the country. And the line crosses a line. And you want to get a picture in front of the line to put on your social media.
1: Yes, Dylan.
11: Yeah, there's like Lindustry pizza and stuff, which yes. I've wanted to try. But every time I walk by, I'm like, hell no. But it makes sense because in a city where there's barely any pizza and bagels, you may as well wait in line at one when there's 50 in a 3-block radius.
1: Yes. And there's so many great restaurants. You know, I'm just surprised sometimes when a restaurant is still alive after 15 years, 20 years. And to be able to go to one of those establishments instead of, what happened to that restaurant that was just here last year? Went out of business. I could never be in the restaurant business. Could not. It just seems like show up at work. What's the headache today? Yeah, Dylan.
11: Yeah, Instagram and stuff like that is a great tool for like finding new places and stuff. But it has also simultaneously absolutely ruined the restaurant industry. It's just all smoke and mirrors and, you know, paying influencers and stuff like that.
1: No, it is, huh?
11: Yeah.
1: That's what happens?
11: Mm-hmm.
1: Oh, okay.
11: Yeah.
1: All right. I still want to go to that Vic Carota, the one that Taylor Swift would always go to.
11: Via Carota.
1: Via Carota. Maybe Vic Carota is somebody I knew somewhere.
19: He was in The Godfather.
1: Hey, Vic Carota, how are you?
11: He owns the joint.
1: Yeah. But, yeah, she made that famous. Well, the problem is I used to walk by that place all the time. Now you walk by and there's lines, so you can't even get in. You know? And, you know, my daughter goes, why don't you just drop your name? I go, chances are it's a girl who's 23 and couldn't care less unless she saw me in a Sandler movie. So that's not going to work. Unless I go around the back and maybe I see, you know, a chef smoking a heater, and he's like, hey, you you're coming in, I can't get in. So, what was Yogi Berra says? I don't go there anymore, or nobody goes there anymore because it's too crowded. I'm going, okay, leave it to Yogi. All right, final hour. Good morning if you're watching on Peacock. Download the app if you haven't done so. The training camps are opening for business. And we thought, what are the headlines? What are the headlines that will stay headlines? Like the Vikings quarterback room with J.J. McCarthy and Kyler Murray. How will the Raiders handle their first team reps at quarterback? How about the Falcons quarterback room with Michael Penix and Tua Tagovailoa? How healthy is Malik Nabers for the Giants? Patrick Mahomes on target to be ready for week one. What's the Eagles offense look like with yet another offensive coordinator, friend of the show, Sean Mannion? How about the Green Bay Packers? Micah Parsons not healthy. They've got a few issues off the field here and potentially for on the field. Let's just single out the NFC North right now. Because it feels like any team could win this and any team could finish last. And if you said pick the team you think will win the NFC North, I would say the Detroit Lions. And I don't think they have the best odds to win the North. Because can the Bears live and die by last second heroics here? Are the Vikings going to surprise people because we're not expecting much? Green Bay, Jordan Love. I don't know if the receivers, you know, Christian Watson, Golden, your tight end coming back from an injury. You got, who is it, Kraft? You got your running back situation. A little dicey there as well. I would say Detroit. Detroit probably has more top 100 players on the roster than any other team in the NFL. I don't know how many that is, but it feels like if you said top 100, more players from Detroit than any other team. Yes, Dylan.
11: Would you like the odds for the NFC North?
1: Yeah, sure.
11: Do you want to guess who has the best odds?
1: Chicago.
11: No, it's actually the Lions at plus 180.
1: Oh, it is? Okay. Mm-hmm. Oh, okay. I thought people were kind of poo-pooing the Lions' chances. And when you go back to that NFC title game, what are you up, 24-3, 24-7 against the Niners? You're already making plans for the Super Bowl. That's where you saw people who they bought tickets, so they have Detroit gear. We ran into fans and we're like, oh, wait, did you buy the tickets at halftime? I'm like, oh, my God. Fandom. Yes, Paulie.
19: I have the text chain from us with that Lions-Niners playoff game. At halftime, we're like, Lions don't want a halftime. They just want to keep playing.
1: Yeah, Paulie goes, if they could play without a halftime, the Lions would probably sign up for that. Give me the other odds there, Dylan.
11: So the Lions are followed by the Packers at plus 215.
1: All right.
11: Then Paulie's Chicago Bears at plus 305. And then the Vikings at plus 510.
1: All right. Okay, but those aren't long odds for the Vikings. I mean, that's not terrible.
11: No. Nah.
1: But it feels like they could surprise you. Yeah, Paulie.
19: Yeah, the NFC North last year, all four teams were over 500, but only two games separated the division. The Lions were technically in last place, but they had the highest scoring differential in the NFC North, so it could have gone either way.
1: Yeah, Todd.
4: Don't you think you could put all four teams into a hat and pick them out and say first, second, third, and fourth, and whatever you get, there's a decent chance that it'll go in that order? With those, that's such a competitive division where it can go either way.
1: That's what I just said. That's the point of the segment.
4: Yeah, but I thought I said it a little bit more of a creative way, putting the names in a hat.
1: Oh, that, wow.
4: Off of that, especially when Paulie said that they were, if they all finished like two games apart.
1: Let me see if I can wrap my head around that creativity.
4: So you're putting the four teams in a hat, in and a you're going, hat. This will be the team that finishes in first. Oh, it's the Lions, and second, oh, it's the Bears.
1: I'm glad you explained it. Yes, Dylan.
11: Do you want to guess who has the longest odds in the NFL to win their division this season? And it's by a considerable margin.
1: Yes, Marvin.
6: Arizona Cardinals.
11: That is correct, Marvin. They are plus 10,000 just to win the division.
1: And they have a quarterback controversy, but they don't really, they shouldn't have a quarterback controversy. At least not an interesting one. And for clicks, you know, the Cowboys situation, when you think about their offense, 4,000-yard passer, 1,000-yard rusher, two receivers, 1,000-yard receivers, I don't think that's happened before. Unless maybe it was the greatest show on turf. But like the Cowboys offense was the best in the NFL, I believe, last year. Can you replicate that? Can you keep Pickens happy? Because he's on that franchise tag. Now it comes to down to the defense. And if Dallas gets top 15 defense, now you got something to talk about. Problem is, you were 31st in defense last year. There's only one way to go, and that's up. Yes, yes, Paulie.
19: But they were 31st the year before, so consistency.
1: Okay. If they're top 15 defense with that offense, I'm not doing it.
19: I take.
1: No. The Bunsen burner never goes up too high with me. I think the Giants will be better. Washington will be healthier. Eagles still are the talented team, the team to beat in the division. But if you're Dallas, that you only have these opportunities so often where they should be 10-11 win team. I don't know what their over-under is, probably 9.5. But you got a quarterback. We're still waiting for him to be great in the postseason. Running game, wide receivers, tight end. It comes down to defense. Yes, Todd.
4: And not hearing a lot in recent weeks from Jerry Jones may bode well and be a foreshadowing of Dallas finally having a really strong season, that he's not making news every other day talking.
1: I think that that's great. I think that, you know, great to look at that it that way, that Jerry Jones is staying out in front of away from a camera for right now. But next week, he'll be front and center next Tuesday. But the less he says, the less he's selling, the more he's acting like an owner. It's when he starts selling, that's when he's marketing. And that's when I always get nervous. But when Jerry doesn't say anything and he's letting other people do their job, I'm like, oh, boy, he might have something here. It's when he starts talking and he's an incredible marketer. That's when I go, I ain't buying that. Yeah, Dylan.
11: I was pleasantly surprised with their Caleb Downs pick in the draft this year.
1: I loved
11: that. That might be like one of the picks of the draft for sure.
1: I loved it. He'll be the leader of that defense.
11: Yep.
1: He might already be, but by week three, he'll be the leader of that defense. Love that draft pick. They knew who they wanted. They went and got him. And then people, you know, initially will go, well, man, they reached. Kansas City, oh, they went up and got Mahomes. Man, they reached. Did they? It's in the moment we're like, we don't see what Andy Reid saw. And now there have been teams that have gone up and reached, you know. Trey Lance. Yes, Dylan.
11: Yeah, it's like the draft grade coming out at when nothing's happened. It's like, shouldn't you decide if it was a reach a few years down the line? Like, in the moment, it's nothing yet.
1: I don't know if this is real. This was just sent to me by one of the backroom guys. You know what? I don't want to say this unless I know it's true. So let me take a break and then ask one of the backroom guys if this is true about the Miami Heat. We'll take a break. More phone calls coming up on this Pizza Wednesday. Back after this. 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

0: Matt Damon, star of The Odyssey, will join us on the program tomorrow. Got a chance to see it yesterday afternoon, and it is an experience. I don't know if it's a great movie, but I think it's great movie making, if that makes sense to you. It's close to 3 hours. You know, I'm not up on Greek mythology. I think that does help a little bit with The Odyssey and certain characters. My wife is really up on Greek mythology, so she was kind of helping me through it, giving me, answers to the test. Yes, Paul?
1: If you're Matt Damon and you get jacked for The Odyssey, would you try to go right into the next Bourne movie so you don't have to, like, relax and get jacked again?
0: I could ask him that tomorrow.
1: There you go.
0: Yeah. I mean, he is jacked. He's ripped. He's cut. He's 55. And I'm a man. Oh, no, I'm 40 and I'm a man. Where is Coach Gundy? Is he, helping, consulting?
2: He's still a man.
0: Yeah, he's a little older, though.
2: Not 40 anymore.
0: 40 and I'm a man.
2: Because he's fat. I was like, God.
0: Yes, Dylan.
3: I want to see Matt Damon, like, sure, he could do another movie, Jack. I want to see him get really fat for a role, like, right after doing The Odyssey. Like,
0: I don't know if he's ever been heavy. Yes, yes, Mark.
2: When he played Sonny Vaccaro, he had a couple pounds.
0: Oh, yeah, yeah. That's right, the Nike movie. Okay. I bloop on that. Even Ocean's 11, he kind of plays a little bit of a nerdish guy, but I don't know if his weight size stood out for any particular reason. Yes, Dylan?
3: The craziest is Christian Bale. He did The Machinist, and he was like 10 pounds, and then he played Dick Cheney.
0: Yeah.
3: Pretty good.
0: Christian Bale is kind of our Daniel Day-Lewis. You know? It's like he's really, really immersed in the role. Yes, Paulie.
1: Matt Damon update weight-wise. He put on 30 pounds in 2009 for a movie, The Informant, but he told People magazine, the Bible, that he wouldn't do that again because it's not healthy and wasn't a lot of fun. For Air, he put on a couple pounds but wore a bodysuit to help him look heavier.
0: Oh, okay.
1: Back to you.
0: All right. Well, we'll talk weight with Matt Damon coming up tomorrow. Yes, Dylan?
3: Which one do you think's easier?
0: Putting on or take?
3: Yeah.
0: Well, guys do talk about how you're just eating and you have to eat and you don't want to eat anymore. But then not eating. I guess I would take the eating part of it. That seems better than not eating.
3: To me, it's a no-brainer.
0: Oh, I can tell.
3: You weren't supposed to say that.
4: I was going to second that.
0: And you shouldn't. Yes, yes, Marvin.
2: Now, you said The Odyssey wasn't a great movie. How many times have you watched the movie on the first watch and thought to yourself, this is a classic or this is a great movie?
0: I think it's going to be viewed as a great movie. It was, the storyline was a little confusing for me. It's not a typical movie with dialogue and, you're bringing in Calypso and you're bringing in Cyclops. And I should have been a little more up on that than it probably would be viewed as a great movie. I think it's a great performance. But, movie, to me, is dialogue, storyline. This just has so much in your face. Like, you go, Christopher Nolan, I don't know how he conceived it. I don't know how he pulled it off. There is greatness with this. It's just not where I go, oh, that's, an all-time classic. And I know Rotten Tomatoes gave it, an incredible score. I get that. But it is loud. It's incredibly loud, and you feel like the theater shakes. Yes, Todd.
4: Were you in one of those theaters where the seats move or vibrate, where you feel like you're in the movie? Because they have those, don't they, these days? Not just the reclining seats, where it actually like moves to the left and right like you're on a roller coaster or something.
0: No. Okay. But thank you for asking.
4: I was just curious if it was just the IMAX thing.
0: Yes, Dylan.
3: How would you compare it to Oppenheimer, just like in the, historic movie standings?
0: And, that's considered a great movie as well. But you have to kind of also be up on that storyline a little bit that I think takes it to another level. And look, Cillian Murphy was wonderful. The fact that he ate an almond, one almond, like a couple of days, because he had to keep his weight down because Oppenheimer was very, very thin. And I think one day, or they said that he would have one almond, and that would be his meal for the day. Something crazy like that. Yeah, Paul.
1: I'm reading about Matthew McConaughey losing 47 pounds for Dallas Buyers Club. He got down to under 140 pounds. He had one piece of fish and some tapioca pudding, and that was his day.
0: Yeah, see, then it gets dangerous.
1: Oh, man.
0: Then it gets dangerous. It's like when De Niro did Raging Bull, and he piled on the pounds as well to play Jake LaMotta. Yes, Marvin. Or yes, Dylan.
3: Yeah, Christian Bale for The Machinist lost 62 pounds.
0: Yeah, that's unhealthy. Yeah, Paulie.
1: Castaway with Tom Hanks. He had to put on weight and take it off during the same five-month period.
0: But also, Tom would show up at like a movie premiere for something, and he looked terrible. But he looked terrible in the movie Castaway because he was supposed to look like he had been on a deserted island for years. But he would show up, and I go, people would be like, man, you seen Tom Hanks? Like, he's let himself go. And then I always go, maybe it's for a movie role. Maybe. Yes, Marvin.
2: Same thing with him in Philadelphia.
0: Yeah.
2: Real thin.
0: Yeah. Okay, help me understand this. The Heat posted a director of YouTube strategy job opening.
1: No. No.
0: But it wasn't. It was reposted, I think. I think this came out July 1st.
1: Yeah, people are having fun with this on social media because of the timing of the incident yesterday. It appears that the Heat posted it on their LinkedIn page or reposted yesterday, which got attention. But going to Heat.com, which make sure you type that in right, director of YouTube strategy job was posted July 1st.
0: It says the Miami Heat are looking for a person who will define what our YouTube channel becomes, not manage what it already is. Was it the new guy who did it? Has he only been on the job since July 1st or whenever he got hired? Yes. Yes, Todd.
4: And showing ability not to make grave mistakes with one of the biggest names in the history of basketball.
0: Thank you, Todd. Jeremy in Alabama. Hi, Jeremy. What do you have for me today?
5: Hey, Dan. Loving Pizza Wednesday. Can't wait. One day I'll get a rec tech and we can have Pizza Wednesday at my house. Didn't Todd's mom used to drive a Honda Odyssey? I couldn't remember if she did or not. But I got a question for you, Dan, about the SEC commissioner. You know, if the SEC is threatening to pull football and move away like they're doing, what does that do to other athletics? And I'm not talking about basketball and baseball or women's. Well, yeah, maybe. What does it do to women's basketball, golf, swimming, track and field? What happens then? What do we see then when they pull away? Do we lose those sports because they're not getting back financially?
0: Well, I do think that that's an issue moving forward, that you might have a lot of these sports that become club sports because just, you know, the fact that the NCAA allowed USC and UCLA to join the Big Ten, and then they talk about, you know, we need to regionalize sports with these other sports. I go, wait, hold on. Let me understand this. You're going to let USC, UCLA travel to the Midwest and the East Coast, but then you want to regionalize baseball team, volleyball. And you can't have it both ways. It was regionalized. That's why we had the Pac-12. That's why we had the Big Ten, the ACC, the SEC. Aaron in Fort Wayne. Hi, Aaron.
6: Hey, Dan, thanks for taking my call. Appreciate it. Got a few things for you. Thanks for telling us about the Odyssey, because I'm never going to see it. But Homer, and you said Bard, isn't it also? I mean, did Matt Damon let out a doe during the movie? And you needed Fritzy there to do the Marge Simpson voice the whole time. But I saw you at the commercial talking about the John Deere Classic. Definitely go there, play there. It's one of the PGA Tour courses that I've played that's very playable. And there's a house on the second hole that the Deere family used to live in. And one last thing to cheer you up. I know you were kind of bummed about only having one line in the movie, but I want to point out, I mean, one of the most iconic lines of all time in a Adam Sandler movie, You can do it, Dan. You just got to make it your own.
0: Yeah, Rob Schneider, you know, kind of leaned on that for his career with a, you can do it. My line is not that fancy. It's not iconic. I can't give out the line. I can't do that unless Sandler gives me permission. James in Cincinnati. Hi, James.
7: Hey, Dan. James, 6'5", 230. How are you?
0: Great.
7: Calling to inspire my good friend, John, who's also listening in today from a different location. He's got the true face for radio, and he's been looking for, you know, inspiration to call in and talk to you guys for a long time. So, wanted to comment on a couple things. First off, just wanted to give a shout out to Dylan for handling the new role so well while keeping up Meat Fridays. Wanted to give a shout out to Paulie, fellow Bears fan, Todd for his NFC North creativity comment, and also to let's see. Oh, gosh, where am I looking here? Oh, yeah. Oh, to Marvin's Hands for just the idea, the visual of him spinning a Steely Dan record at, like, a local barbecue. Sounds really fun. If I could just share one story about my run-in with you, Dan, a few years back at a local steakhouse here in Cincinnati.
0: Okay.
7: All right. So I don't know if it was professional colleagues or old friends from, you know, the Cincinnati area, Mason specifically, maybe. But you guys came in, five or six of you, had a nice steak dinner. I was able to take care of you. Knew who you were right away. Didn't recognize the other guys. But, you know, kept my distance, let you guys have your privacy, this and that. But as you're getting ready to leave, dinner's over, and you're in the lobby having a conversation, I was reminded of this by the Will Ferrell and Adam Sandler comments earlier about your buddies who ask you to pitch them ideas. And what reminded me is the guy, I think maybe his name is Billy. He goes, you were talking about the Masters and being on the course during the event. And he goes, Dan, how do you get tickets or access to like something like the Masters? And your response, vividly remember, like, Billy, do you know who the F I am?
0: Thank you, James. Thank you. David in Vegas. Hi, David. What do you have for me?
8: Hey, Dan, good morning. Hey, I just wanted to give you guys a shout-out and thank you for giving us this incredible show every morning and share a quick story with you. So last week when Darius Rucker was on, I had a lady spending the night, so we were getting ready in the morning, and when Darius starts singing, she runs out and says, is that Darius Rucker? And I said, yeah. And she said, oh, what is that, a podcast or YouTube? I said, no, it's live radio. And she said, well, what show? And I said, the Dan Patrick Show. And she said, who is Dan Patrick? And I said, well, it's a sports show. She knows nothing about sports. And she said, why is Darius Rucker singing live on a sports show? And I said, you know what? That's exactly why we love this show. So anyway, I hope you guys have a great day. Just wanted to share that with you.
0: Thank you, David. Yes. I thought he was going to say his wife became a big fan, or but apparently not. Yes, Marv.
2: No, that was just a young lady sleeping over, he said.
0: Okay.
2: I said, okay, L.A. work?
0: Yeah. Yes, Dylan.
3: I have a movie pitch if you could get it to Will Ferrell or Adam Sandler.
0: No.
3: A legendary broadcaster takes four of his best pals to a Barcelona game.
0: Kenny in Los Angeles joins us on the show. Hi, Kenny.
9: Following up on the music theme, you know, you had that discussion with Vinnie Goodwill about the cookout and mentioned Bobby Caldwell and didn't know that he was white. Well, a couple of years ago, I was with a buddy of mine, and we were going to see REO Speedwagon and Train, and the opening up is a Yacht Rock tribute band. All of a sudden, the guy who was fronting the tribute band says, and now, special guest, singing Brandy, You're a Fine Girl from 1972, we have Elliot Lurie.

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1: Red Auerbach, no cigar this year, Red. Then I ran on the court. It was
2: all right. Well, thank you, Kenny. I was there for that. And I that was in the 80s. That's a long time ago. Yes, Marv.
3: In 20 years, OJ Ananobi's tip-in is going to be like game 7.
2: Yeah. Yes. I didn't understand the brandy. You're a fine girl. Isn't that Looking Glass?
4: Yeah, the band is Looking Glass. Number one hit single in 73. The singer is Elliot Lurie. Looks very white, still very white, and alive. Just to give you an update.
2: I didn't know what he was saying. I don't know if anybody listens to Brandy, that song, and goes, oh, wait, that's not a black guy? Marvin?
3: Nope, I thought he was white.
2: Yeah.
4: White.
2: I don't know if they're going, you know the lead singer Looking Glass, white. I'd be like, yeah. I'm sorry. Yeah. Cracklin' Rosie. You know who sings that? White guy. Yep. I got that one. You know Benny and the Jets. That's a white guy. Yes, Marvin.
3: Yeah, guys like David Bowie and Hall & Oates, we knew they were white, but they just made jams that black people loved. And so they were accepted. You're playing the songs at the cookout.
2: I don't know if anybody thought Daryl Hall was black.
3: No, I said they didn't think that.
2: Yeah.
3: But still, nonetheless.
2: But it is a Philadelphia sound, I believe, that Bowie and Hall & Oates had, that there was a Philadelphia sound.
3: Especially a song like Fame and Young Americans.
2: Yes.
3: That entire album, it's a very R&B-based album, and you're just like, oh, okay.
2: Well, I think Nile Rodgers helped Bowie with some of those big hits.
3: Luther Vandross was a backup singer on that album, too.
2: Yeah, Luther Vandross. All right. I mean, what?
3: Deep voice Danny.
2: No. I went Barry White. So I get in the car after the movie yesterday, and all of a sudden Barry White came on, and then I started doing this. My wife goes, no, don't do that. I go, oh, baby.
3: So you were very white.
2: I'm Danny White. Danny very white. Oh, yeah. She goes, no, don't do that. I go, oh. And it just made me want to continue to do it. Yes, Marv.
3: You ever thought about doing a music show?
2: Well, we kind of do that. I pick my spot. I mean, I am fascinated by music, being able to see a lot of the big names. But I kind of cordoned myself off, unfortunately, with certain types of music. And I was very fortunate. I had a friend who turned me on to Dylan, Waylon and Willie, Elvis Costello, New York Dolls. Shout out Greg McCracken. He opened my eyes to it and ears. Yes, and he had the album cover, Sticky Fingers by the Stones. Well, if you see it, it's got an actual zipper on it. It's just a torso of a guy, and his dad made him throw out the album. He was like, we will not have that. We're not going to have that filth in our house. So I said, I'll take it. Yes, Dylan.
5: Do you know which band Bob Dylan wanted to join in the 80s?
2: The Grateful Dead.
5: Correct, Dan.
2: Yeah. Keep pushing. But he didn't join.
5: No, they didn't want him to.
2: They didn't want him?
5: Nah.
2: Yeah. He couldn't write, hits like they could.
5: Yeah, I mean, Bob Dylan's one of the great American songwriters.
2: I know. I was having fun.
5: No, I know. But, you know.
2: All righty. How about we take a break? If you're watching on Peacock, we're going out and having some pizza back after this. Let me get personal here. Have you ever wiped with a piece of dry single-ply toilet paper and wondered, is this as good as it gets? Well, it's not. It gets a lot better than that. Right, Todd? Wouldn't you say that Dude Wipes gets a whole lot better?
6: Much better.
2: Thank you. 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

0: I like to watch Daryl's House with Daryl Hall, and he'll have different artists come in. And he had Rob Thomas from Matchbox 20 came in, sang a song. Daryl Hall, he can sing. He's a great artist. Great artist. Yes, Marv.
1: That's up in Maine, right?
0: No. That's somewhere in New York.
1: Okay.
0: Upstate New York. Yeah, Paulie.
2: Yeah, it's about an hour north of New York City. I'm not going to give the town, but he has a restaurant, bar, recording studio area.
0: My family went there just to eat and said it was great food, but he does have, you know, it's called Daryl's House and has a barn there and has artists that are in there. Let's see. A couple more phone calls. Pizza's good. I didn't get to have the Korean barbecue yet. I had the cheese, the classic cheese pizza. So, well done.
3: And review of just the classic cheese.
0: I thought it was great. Yeah. Todd's the one who looked down upon it. Like, you showed no effort to do anything other than do a cheese pizza, Dylan.
4: It was an opportunity to take a shot at Dylan, and I jumped at it. It's a classic cheese. Trying to sell cheese sauce and dough is a big deal. Classic cheese pizza.
3: Todd's going to put up numbers in the pizza department no matter what's on top of it.
4: That's so fair. That's very fair.
0: Steve in New Hampshire. Hi, Steve. What do you have for me today?
5: Hey, guys. Fourth time, fairly long time, 6'2", coming down a little bit, 250. I wanted to get your take. I know this story is a little over a week old. I was trying to call him last week, but I couldn't get through. Phil Simms ranked his top 10 quarterbacks, quote, in their prime, and has Tom Brady at 9. I don't know if Paulie has a list, but it's Peyton Manning, Patrick Mahomes, Aaron Rodgers, John Elway, Brett Favre, Josh Allen, Lamar Jackson, Dan Marino, Tom Brady, and then Roger Staubach. Just wanted to get your thoughts on that.
0: Oh, hang up. Okay. Thank you, Steve. I did not see that. I don't – what's he basing it on? Is it regular season? Because – If I'm looking at your prime and the bottom line is you win a Super Bowl, that's got to hold a little more clout here. Yeah, Paulie.
2: I did see this last week, and it did get a lot of play. From what I saw with Chris Simms, he was saying, how good were they at their best playing the position of quarterback, not resume or rings? And he's saying, these are the best I've ever seen at playing the position of quarterback at their peak. So it is Manning, Mahomes, Rodgers, Elway, Favre, top five. Josh Allen, Lamar Jackson, Dan Marino, Tom Brady, Roger Staubach.
0: Yeah, I would, to be fair to Phil, I'd need to know really the criteria that it's got to be regular season. I mean, Tom had one incredible regular season. They didn't win the Super Bowl that year. So did he have a great year that year? What about when he had 30 touchdown passes and they won the Super Bowl? Did he have a great year that year? So that's where I'd want to at least be fair. Josh Allen has had some moments in the postseason. Lamar Jackson hadn't had anything in the postseason. But he's got two MVPs. Probably should have a third. But, look, I respect Phil. He did it a long time, played the position. But if I'm going to – how great were you in your prime? It's regular season. I mean, Peyton didn't. He had, a losing record in the postseason. Yes, yes, Paulie.
2: I have this list being done by Chris Simms, not Phil.
0: But no. Okay.
2: But Chris is a flamethrower as well with this stuff.
0: Yeah, and he's very knowledgeable. But I'd have to have him on to talk about this. Because if you're just saying regular season, then say regular season. In your prime in the regular season. Because there's a lot of quarterbacks. You know, when the light was the brightest, you were the greatest. Yes, Marv.
1: I was too young, but has history been kind to John Elway now that he's won those Super Bowls and you saw the teams that he dragged to the Super Bowls and the team that he played
0: finally
1: against?
0: Yeah, finally. Because, oh, he can't win the big one. Well, he didn't have any all-pro players on offense. And they did have a really good defense. But the teams they played against were better than Denver. They were. Now, not where you're winning by, you know, 35, 40 points. But, and then John didn't get credit. Then it was Terrell Davis who got the credit. And rightfully so, because Terrell Davis, that offensive line, with their cut blocking, they
4: hey now.
0: Yeah, they dominated. Vin in New York. Hi, Vin. What do you have for me?
6: Hey, it's actually Ben, but great show, DP and Dennis. Listen, Dan, I know you are a huge Bob Dylan fan, but do you have his Christmas album?
0: I do not. I do not. I don't have any albums anymore. I sold them. I sold them because I was in love.
1: Ew.
0: Yeah. Now, my wife said, we didn't have any room. She goes, why don't you get rid of the albums? I had 1,500 albums. I'm like, okay, hon. This day in sports history, Paul.
2: This day in music history. Christmas in the Heart by Bob Dylan, October 13th, 2009.
0: Go ahead, Todd.
7: Santa Claus is coming to town.
0: All right. You see? Yeah, no. You never
7: got a chimney.
0: Okay.
2: 1926 at Mitchell Field in New York City. Babe Ruth caught a ball that had been dropped from an airplane flying at 250 feet.
0: On this date, 1997, Greg Maddux threw a complete game. He threw 78 pitches. Let that one sink in. Todd, what'd you learn today?
4: Don't be too top-heavy with what you're paying an NBA roster. Don't give two players most of the money.
0: What'd you learn, Dylan?
3: There's a job opening in Miami.
0: Social media for the Heat. Marvin?
1: The Cowboys are consistent on defense.
0: Paul.
2: Classic cheese pizza.
0: Todd, what did I learn?
4: Your review of The Odyssey, a three-hour loud, wild cinematic masterpiece with nonstop action gore and special effects. Back to you.
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11: 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Pat Moody with another edition of Moody on the Move. 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
19: Daytime highs approaching 73 this afternoon under mainly sunny skies. Lows level off around 57 tonight. Clear skies. High of 77 tomorrow. Mainly clear skies and dry.
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21: Brought to you by the Town Crier Wire. In the newsroom, I'm Andrew Green. Benton Harbor City Commissioners have voted to accept a nearly $85,000 state grant to expand the city's summer youth employment program by introducing teens to environmental science and water-related careers. Speaking at Monday's meeting, City Manager Alex Little said the Eagle Water Career and Workforce Grant will enable the city to take young people on tours of the water plant and kayak the Pawpaw River and Aux Creek with conservation guides.
22: To help point out to them along the way invasive species that are growing up along the riverfront on the Pawpaw and so forth, in order to show them what types of invasive species, what impact they're having along the way and whatnot.
21: And Little said they could learn about what's done to stop those invasives. The Eagle grant will be put to use starting this summer and continue throughout next summer. Also on Monday, and in a separate matter, Little said he's found a solution to ongoing vandalism at Union Park and Charles L. Yarborough Park restrooms. He said the city will assign youth employees to monitor the restrooms throughout the morning and afternoon hours so they can be open to the public. At night, the restrooms will be closed. Benton Harbor High School principal Keith Sanders is officially taking on the role of interim district superintendent following action by trustees last night. The Benton Harbor Area Schools Board of Education approved an addendum to Sanders' employment agreement to allow for the change. He'll officially begin serving in his new role on July 25th. Sanders is a 1990 Benton Harbor High School graduate with more than 30 years of experience in education. The district says he served as a teacher, a principal, and as chief officer of school turnaround for the Delaware Department of Education. He replaces outgoing Superintendent Simone Griffin, who announced her resignation last month. And an annual open house at the Fort St. Joseph Archaeological Project in Niles is set for August 1st and 2nd. Niles History Center Director Christina Arsenu tells us each summer students from Western Michigan University's archaeology program work to learn more about the past of the historic attraction on Bond Street along the St. Joe River.
23: So for 6 weeks, they have students and archaeologists working side by side to uncover the history of the old fort. On the weekend of August 1st and 2nd, it's our open house where the public is invited to come. They get to peek into the pits, see what new artifacts have been uncovered, and then we also have reenactors on site.
21: Fort St. Joseph was founded as a mission by French Jesuits in the 1680s and was one of the first European settlements in the Western Great Lakes. The site's produced thousands of artifacts. RC News says the WMU students have been learning more this summer about how people live there.
23: I know they're working really hard to uncover where some of the houses were and really get the idea of where the people at the fort were living and some of the sizes of those houses. So I know that they've uncovered some new things.
21: The open house is August 1st and 2nd from 10 a.m. to 4 p.m. It's free and open to all. In the newsroom, I'm Andrew Green.
3: ABC News, I'm Michelle Franz, and a solemn military service known as the Dignified Transfer took place at Dover Air Base earlier today in Delaware for the four U.S. service members killed in the Middle East this past weekend. President Trump and top Pentagon officials were on hand. Hostilities, meantime, between the U.S. and Iran intensifying for the second week. More from ABC's Louis Martinez.
5: What we've seen now is essentially a return to daily combat, and it's no longer a situation where Iran waits for the United States to attack. They have been carrying out daylight attacks ahead of any U.S. retaliation. So what we're seeing is a return now to daily hostilities.
3: President Trump travels to Georgia today to speak at an economic event. The cyclosporiasis outbreak now impacting 41 states. The CDC says there are more than 11,000 cases. Federal testing continues out of an abundance of caution since the source was in five states originated in central Mexico. Taylor Farms issuing a voluntary recall.
6: Today is another great day to get you qualified for the ultimate summer giveaway. Hey, it's Johnny. Simply go to our website or download the app and go to the contest page and get all the details on how you could win our amazing prize package that is a list that is so long, I don't even have time to do that because I want to feature one of our amazing sponsors today, and that is Pristine Pool and Spa.
7: Glenn is joining me, and Glenn, this is literally your pool that's behind us, which is a cool place to hang out. 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But let's talk about the great things going on at Pristine Pool and Spas. Obviously, you guys are busy building pools for a lot of people all across the area, and you've been doing this for a long time.
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7: Yeah. Talk about the, continue, go ahead.
24: Yeah, just building, started in Chicagoland, built out there for about 20 years, traveled the country for about 10, 12 years, doing big commercial projects all over the country. 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
7: yeah,
24: we've got, I think, 30 plus employees now and building about 20 to 25 pools a year, full service, and we sell PDC spas.
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19: Daytime highs approaching 73 this afternoon under mainly sunny skies. Lows level off around 57 tonight. Clear skies. High of 77 tomorrow. Mainly clear skies and dry Friday and Saturday, low 80s, Friday, mid 80s by Saturday. Taking a look at the extended forecast, 86, Sunday, 84, Monday, and 79 on Tuesday. Currently, 68. Blaine's has the value you need to do things your way. 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
25: This is Lee Habib, and this is Our American Stories, the show where America is the star and the American people. Up next, another installment of our Series About Us, the Story of America series with Hillsdale College professor and author of Land of Hope, Bill McClay. By 1850, a 74-year-old America was in a period of prosperity like we'd never seen before. But we were once again embroiled in an old crisis. Something had to break. But would it? Let's get into this story. Take it away, Bill.
26: Looking back at the time before the Civil War, it's easy to conclude that war was inevitable. It sure seems that way when we're looking backward. But as the late and great historian David McCullough once noted, the people alive at the time didn't know what was going to happen. They were living in the present, their present, just as we live in ours. There were, however, several moments that did make the war much more probable. But before moving forward with that part of the story, let's take a step backward. Let's go back to the 1820s. Now, not long after Mexico won its independence from Spain, it sought to bring in immigrants from the American South to farm and work the land, to populate the land. And they came, and they kept coming. They were lured by this vast, unsettled territory and the immense opportunity it provided. One of those immigrants was the son of a banker from Missouri named Stephen F. Austin. He arrived with 300 settlers and began what would soon become a substantial wave of immigrants. 5 years after Austin's arrival, the number of American immigrants outnumbered the number of Mexicans by nearly 3 to 1. Mexico, trying its best to slow the migration numbers down, could not stop the steady flow of newly arrived American immigrants. And that massive influx of migrants created conflict with the existing Mexican population. It was exacerbated by the strong cultural contrast between the Mexicans, who were Catholic, and the Americans, who were Protestant. Things began to come to a head when Mexico's new government abolished slavery and at the same time demanded that the newly arrived Americans convert. To make matters worse, General Antonio López de Santa Anna came to power with the goal of centralizing authority and making himself a dictator, which he did in 1824 when he abolished the Mexican Constitution and ended the state legislatures. It would lead to the struggle for Texas independence, one that would be led by Virginia native and one-time Tennessee governor Sam Houston. You'll notice these names, Stephen F. Austin, Sam Houston, these are people whose names would become the names of major American cities in Texas. Things didn't begin well for the Texans. Santa Anna's army of 6,000 moved rapidly against their opposition, and ruthlessly so, following Santa Anna's orders to execute all survivors. Those orders were followed with brutal efficiency at an old Spanish mission in San Antonio named the Alamo, where a small but courageous American force was slaughtered. The town of Goliad was next, and 400 prisoners of war were massacred. Santa Anna, it turns out, was on the edge of a big and very bloody victory. But less than 30 days later, the American prospects would change dramatically at the Battle of San Jacinto. A mostly untrained unit of volunteers, along with a small contingent of Sam Houston's men, would launch a surprise attack at a vastly larger and better trained Mexican army. The battle lasted mere minutes, and the Americans captured Santa Anna himself. In the fall of 1836, Sam Houston would be elected president of a new nation, the Independent Republic of Texas. This is why, until this day, Texans sometimes see themselves as part of their own country, because it once was. Not long after that, Texas voted in overwhelming fashion to become a part of the United States, and Houston, in his capacity as the nation's leader, made an appeal to the U.S. government. That appeal was not given a warm reception by President Andrew Jackson. Jackson rightly feared that adding Texas to the nation would enrage Mexico and would inflame the slavery controversy. Martin Van Buren, Jackson's successor, also kicked the can down the road all the way to the 1840s. These were wise decisions by both presidents. Both men understood that war with Mexico was just not an option. It would disturb the uneasy peace at home on the slavery question. All this was happening at a time when America was growing and growing in its own national confidence. The westward expansion of the country was a fundamental part of that confidence. One journalist who argued for Texas to become part of the ever-expanding United States, with a writer and journalist named John O'Sullivan, who coined the phrase manifest destiny. In modern American life, the term is likely to be viewed negatively, and for good reason. It's easily viewed as brash, arrogant. That's not an entirely complete or accurate or fair picture. Because for O'Sullivan and members of a movement called Young America, manifest destiny was not merely about the acquisition of land. The roots of the phrase were embedded in a kind of American idealism that was born in the era of Jackson, but had deeper roots going back to the very beginnings of our nation and the longing and drama of the generations that came before him, that America was a city on a hill and a land of hope.
25: When we come back, more of the story of us, our manifest destiny, here on Our American Stories. 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
25: And we return to Our American Stories and the story of our expansion into the West. When we last left off, Professor McClay told us about John O'Sullivan, the mouthpiece of a group of people involved in the Young America movement that advocated for the nation to stretch from sea to shining sea. Indeed, O'Sullivan would put a name to this idea, Manifest Destiny. Here's Professor McClay now to read the article O'Sullivan published in his Democratic Review, where the phrase was coined. Let's return to the story.
8: The American people, having derived their origin from many other nations, and the Declaration of National Independence being entirely based on the great principle of human equality, these facts demonstrate at once our disconnected position as regards any other nation, that we have in reality but little connection with the past history of any of them, and still left with all antiquity, its glories or its crimes. On the contrary, our national birth was the beginning of a new history, the formation and progress of an untried political system which separates us from the past and connects us with the future only. And so far as regards the entire development of the natural rights of man in moral, political, and national life, we may confidently assume that our country is destined to be the great nation of futurity. It is so destined because the principle upon which a nation is organized fixes its destiny, and that of equality is perfect, is universal, it presides in all the operations of the physical world, and it is also the conscious law of the soul, the self-evident dictates of morality which accurately defines the duty of man to man and consequently man's rights as man. Besides, the truthful annals of any nation furnish abundant evidence that its happiness, its greatness, its duration were always proportionate to the democratic equality in its system of government. And now here's O'Sullivan writing about the cruelties and injustice inflicted upon mankind through the ages. What friend of human liberty, civilization, and refinement can cast his view over the past history of the monarchies and aristocracies of antiquities and not deplore that they ever exist? What philanthropist can contemplate the oppressions, the cruelties, and injustice inflicted by them on the masses of mankind and not turn with moral horror from the retrospect? America is destined for better deeds. It is our unparalleled glory that we have no reminiscences of battlefields, but in defense of humanity, of the oppressed of all nations, of the rights of conscience, the rights of personal enfranchisement. Our annals describe no scenes of horrid carnage, where men were led on by hundreds of thousands to slay one another, dupes and victims, to emperors, kings, nobles, demons in the human form called heroes. We've had patriots to defend our homes, our liberties, but no aspirants to crowns or thrones, nor have the American people ever suffered themselves to be led by wicked ambition to depopulate the land, to spread desolation far and wide, that a human being might be placed on a seat of supremacy. In its magnificent domain of space and time, the nation of many nations is destined to manifest to mankind the excellence of divine principles, to establish on earth the noblest temple ever dedicated to the worship of the Most High, the sacred, and the true. Its floor shall be a hemisphere, its roof the firmament of the star-studded heavens, and its congregation an union of many republics comprising hundreds of happy millions, calling, owning no man master, but governed by God's natural and moral law of equality, the law of brotherhood, of peace and goodwill amongst men. These happy millions did not include slaves, tragically. Now here's how he ended things.
26: Yes, we are the nation of progress, of individual freedom, of universal enfranchisement. Equality of rights is the cynosure of our union of states, the grand exemplar of the correlative equality of individuals. And while truth sheds its effulgence, we cannot retrograde without dissolving the one and subverting the other. We must onward to the fulfillment of our mission, to the entire development of the principle of our organization, freedom of conscience, freedom of person, freedom of trade and business pursuits, universality of freedom and equality. This is our high destiny, and in nature's eternal, inevitable decree of cause and effect, we must accomplish it. All this will be our future history. To establish on earth the moral dignity and salvation of men, the immutable truth and beneficence of God. For this blessed mission to the nations of the world, which are shut out from the life-giving light of truth, has America been chosen, and her high example shall smite unto death the tyranny of kings, hierarchs, and oligarchs, and carry the glad tidings of peace and goodwill where myriads now endure an existence scarcely more enviable than that of beasts of the field. Who then can doubt that our country is destined to be the great nation of futurity? Wow, there was no doubt in his mind. No doubt there were economic factors driving this concept of manifest destiny. And arrogance was most certainly at play, considering the many Native American tribes that would be impacted negatively by this vision, and the African Americans that were somehow left out of the picture entirely. But still, these were remarkable ambitions and ideals being advanced. And these are ideals that would remain in place and be extended. But anyway, we do have to see the whole notion of manifest destiny, like so many things, as a mixture of good and bad. In 1844, Congress passed the annexation of Texas, and just as Jackson had predicted, it led to real trouble right away with Mexico. That did not deter the newly elected American president, James K. Polk. Indeed, even while negotiating with Mexico, he was preparing for war, which won congressional approval. Unlike the War of 1812, this war, at least in military terms, was a huge success. By September of the very same year, with great speed and precision, the cities of Monterrey, Veracruz, and finally Mexico City itself were captured. A group of Marines raised the American flag at the National Palace on September 13. This was the Halls of Montezuma that we hear in the Marine Corps hymn. Remarkably, too, at the very moment General Scott's soldiers were occupying the Mexican capital, gold was discovered at Sutter's Mill in California, prompting a massive gold rush that would bring over 300,000 dreamers, prospectors, and miners into the area, transforming the once desolate desert landscape into a bustling, thriving new state. Indeed, the discovery of gold in California seemed to cast upon the expanding nation a kind of divine favor. As historian Robert Johansson would later note, it was almost as if God had kept the gold hidden until the land came into the possession of the American Republic.
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25: Story on Manifest Destiny and the impending crisis over the expansion of slavery. When we last left off, America had trounced Mexico and had acquired vast amounts of land in the West, New Mexico, California, and so on. Let's return to the story. Here again is Professor Bill McClay.
26: The war would end with the Treaty of Guadalupe Hidalgo in February of 1848. Mexico gave up its claims to Texas above the Rio Grande River and ceded California and New Mexico to the United States. Added up, America had acquired 1 million square miles. Comprehend that number. It was the addition of nearly 640 million acres of new land, which was, by all measures, an astonishing number, as significant as the Louisiana Purchase in its scope and impact. Only 2 years later, America acquired the Oregon Territory in a treaty negotiated with Great Britain. The dream of manifest destiny of a transcontinental nation, a nation spanning from coast to coast, had been fulfilled, and with remarkable speed. America now was a nation truly from sea to shining sea. America's future was as bright and replete with opportunity as much as it ever had been in its brief history, and perhaps more so. But this did not change the deep divisions that slavery engendered. The question of whether to extend the institution of slavery into this vast new territory, or what degree to allow it to expand, disrupted what had actually been a rather uneasy peace in place since the Missouri Compromise of 1820. Even before the war was over, efforts were underway to control the impact it might have. Democratic Congressman David Wilmot, who endorsed the addition of Texas to the nation as a slave state, also proposed that Congress forbid slavery in any of the new territories that America might acquire as a result of a victory in our war with Mexico. Called the Wilmot Proviso, it passed the House many times, but was opposed by the Senate time and time by Southern senators like John C. Calhoun, who insisted that slaveholders had a constitutional right to take their slaves, who were their property, anywhere they wanted, including any new territories. It was, in Calhoun's and many Southerners' minds, a direct violation of the Fifth Amendment of the Constitution that this would amount to a taking of property without due process of law. How could such a fierce division be settled, particularly when it revolved around different interpretations of fundamental constitutional law? Well, one idea that emerged at the time was the notion of popular sovereignty. This would allow the territories to manage their internal affairs in a way that best suited the needs and concerns of the people living in them. It was seemingly an elegant solution, a simple solution, a preferred solution to the alternative, which was to keep the debate going and get nowhere. The idea that decisions about slavery could best be left to the people closest to the situation was really in line with the whole idea of self-rule and American federalism. But that solution ran up against an even more foundational principle, the Declaration of Independence itself. But as often happens, events brought the issue of slavery to a head, irrespective of what politicians said or did. The gold rush in California had created an urgent need for a government that could establish basic law and order. And General Taylor, himself a slave owner, suggested that California should be admitted into the ever-expanding nation and admitted as a free state. Californians themselves had drafted a constitution and created a state government that prohibited slavery. Needless to say, Southerners were shocked. They were shocked at Taylor's suggestion, believing that a fellow slaveholder would never turn against them. Moreover, the addition of California as a free state, and a huge free state at that, would upset the balance of power in the U.S. Senate, the balance between slave and free states. Southern states would now be in a minority. This would lead to thoughts and even talks of Southern secession, real talks for the first time about the South absenting itself from the Union. Into this fray stepped the great dealmaker of the Senate, Henry Clay of Kentucky, who put together a complex legislative package that contained 8 separate resolutions he hoped would settle the differences between slave and free states. One of the Senate's greatest debates followed. Clay and Webster favored a compromise.

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1: Popular sovereignty to determine the status of slavery in the other territories acquired in the Mexican War. And there was also the matter of strengthening the Fugitive Slave Act, which would require citizens of free states to capture and return escaped slaves to their owners. That was a crucial aspect of the compromise, the strengthening of the Fugitive Slave Act. Because the Compromise of 1850 had relegated the slave states to minority status in the Senate. So the upside for the South in this was a recognition and protection by Congress of slavery as an essential part of Southern life, a part that the rest of the nation had to respect. Well, it didn't work. The compromise didn't resolve the issue. It simply reduced the tension that arose out of these great territorial gains, but it didn't solve anything. That's so clear to us in retrospect, but it was not clear to those acting in history at the time, in their presence. And problems delayed can lead to greater problems when finally confronted. Sometimes delay is the right path, and sometimes it's a disastrous path. That's what statesmanship is all about, determining which is the better path. Many abolitionists and moral reformers of the day, the anti-slavery proponents, were seen as crackpot idealists. But the case could easily be made that crackpot realism was a problem too. The idea that a nation could endlessly postpone addressing itself to an issue as fundamental as slavery and human bondage in a nation that was predicated on the universal expression that all men are created equal, that idea was untenable and even absurd. It seems that way to us looking back. How much longer could a divided nation withstand this division? The answer to that question was soon to come.
2: 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And a special thanks, as always, to Professor Bill McClay's extraordinary storytelling continues with the story of us. He's a professor at Hillsdale College, author of The Land of Hope and the Young Readers Edition. 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They're terrific reading. The story of us manifests destiny here on Our American Stories.
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10: And we continue with our American stories. 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
11: In the heart of Philadelphia, a runaway mother desperately held her infant son close as she matched wits with a ruthless slave catcher. The mother, born Betsy Galloway, escaped from her enslavement in Maryland in 1845 with the help of a free man named William Thompson. Galloway soon married Thompson, changed her name to Catherine Thompson, and eventually settled in Burlington County, New Jersey, where she gave birth to a son, Joel, in 1847. The Thompson family lived in relative safety in New Jersey, though the thought of her prior enslavement must have haunted her, for Black Americans across the North often fell prey to determined enslavers, ruthless kidnappers, and unflinching slave catchers. Catherine Thompson was far from safe. 2 years later, a Black man named James Frisbee Price appeared at the Thompsons' doorstep, claiming that he was a lost hunter. Taking pity on the man, the Thompsons welcomed him into their home and made fast friends with Price. A few weeks later, Catherine Thompson received an invitation from Price to visit him and his wife in Philadelphia. She obliged and brought her infant son Joel with her to meet them. But when she arrived at the Price household, she realized Price's ruse and found herself face to face with the notorious slave catcher, Philadelphian George Alberti Jr. Black Americans like Catherine Thompson faced a precarious freedom living in the antebellum North. Despite its history of abolitionism, including passing the nation's first gradual emancipation act, the forces of slavery still lurked across the state of Pennsylvania, especially in the city of Philadelphia. Labeled as, quote, the most northern of southern cities by one historian, Philadelphia hosted street battles over slavery throughout the 19th century. These battles took many forms, from fugitive slave rescues and the kidnapping of free black Americans, to vicious riots that led to the wanton destruction of black Philadelphia. Conflicts at the street level in Philadelphia became inextricably fused to state and national politics, as politicians' ability to classify enslaved black Americans both as property and as human beings represented a fundamental tension throughout the United States. The tension stemmed from the 1793 Federal Fugitive Slave Act, which allowed enslavers and slave catchers to pursue fugitives from slavery across state lines. Compounding this issue, states like Pennsylvania passed legislation that not only promoted freedom, such as their 1780 Gradual Emancipation Act, but also sought to protect free blacks against kidnappers masquerading as, quote, legal slaveholders. Ordinary black and white abolitionists protected black Americans by practicing what I call street diplomacy. The up-close contests over freedom and slavery at the local level in Philadelphia that influenced politics and politicians at the state and national levels. The kidnappings of free blacks as well as fugitive slave retrievals led street diplomats to pressure Pennsylvania lawmakers to pass liberty laws, which were pieces of state legislation designed to protect black Americans. Not only did these laws reflect the intertwined realities of blacks fleeing southern slavery and the kidnapping of free blacks throughout the North, but these laws also revealed how some Americans, namely black and white abolitionists, strive to live up to the promises enshrined in the Declaration of Independence. While most of these cases began on the streets of Philadelphia, all of them involved high-profile politicians, from governors to members of Congress to Supreme Court justices. These struggles in Pennsylvania brought to light the illusory nature of borders between the free and the slave states, as well as the inherent tension over freedom and slavery that eventually led to the Civil War. To the chagrin of slaveholders, by 1850, a slew of northern states followed Pennsylvania's lead and enacted their own liberty laws. Southerners believed they possessed the right to track and capture black Americans throughout the Union, and viewed northern states' liberty laws as a threat to maintaining peaceful relationships within the Union. The rise of aggressive abolitionism and the national celebrity of black Americans like Frederick Douglass, as well as the ongoing public successes of the Underground Railroad, further exacerbated slaveholders' patience. Southern enslavers, and some of their northern colleagues, believed that only federal legislation could solve the fugitive slave crisis, protect slave state interests, and save the Union. The 1850 Fugitive Slave Act fully immersed the federal government in the process of retrieving fugitives from slavery. Enslavers and slave catchers can now enlist the help of U.S. Marshals to retrieve fugitives from slavery anywhere in the Union. Federal commissioners and judges now possess the authority to issue warrants to remove black Americans being accused of runaways. This federal slave catching policy overrode northern state officials bound by either personal conviction or state law to refuse to become involved in fugitive slave cases. Furthermore, slaveholders' testimonies would be valid while the accused could not testify at all. If the court ruled in favor of the enslaver, they then had the power to request that U.S. Marshals hired as many people as necessary to bring the enslaved person back south. Most importantly, anyone who interfered with the arrest of an accused fugitive faced a fine of $1,000 and up to 6 months in jail. In short, the 1850 Fugitive Slave Act made all Americans, whether northern, southern, white, black, male, or female, responsible for assisting slaveholders in their pursuit of fugitives from slavery. Returning to Katherine Thompson's case, here we witness how she acted as a street diplomat in a high-stakes game of life and death. Slapping handcuffs on her, Alberti demanded that she leave Joel with the Prices in Philadelphia and that she come with him back to slavery in Maryland. Katherine Thompson bravely refused Alberti's request and clung tightly to her child. As a mother, she would not surrender her son. Yet as a street diplomat, she also knew that Alberti would be charged as a kidnapper under Pennsylvania law if he brought them both back to Maryland, for Joel was indeed born free in New Jersey. Although a slave catcher posing as an abolitionist tried to convince her otherwise, and even after enduring a savage beating from Alberti, Thompson would not let go of her child. Alberti relented and agreed to bring Joel to Maryland too, but not to avoid separating a mother from her child. Instead, Alberti adopted the heartless logical and legal realities created by slaveholders and their pro-slavery allies, namely, that the condition of slavery followed the mother. Since Joel was the product of a runaway slave, Alberti reasoned that both he and his mother could be legally kidnapped and re-enslaved down south. And that's exactly what he did. Alberti brought them back to Maryland, where Thompson's former enslaver sold them further south, never to be heard from again. But that is not the end of the story. Black and white street diplomats, many of whom acted as agents and conductors of the Underground Railroad, convinced Pennsylvania officials to press charges against Alberti and Price for kidnapping Joel, but not his mother. You might ask, why weren't they charged for kidnapping Catherine Thompson? Here's the tragic answer. Catherine Thompson was a runaway, and therefore the slave catchers were within their legal rights to bring her back to her enslaver. After a lengthy, gripping trial, the jury found Alberti and Price guilty of kidnapping Joel and sentenced them to prison at the infamous Eastern State Penitentiary. In a cruel twist of fate, the newly elected Democratic Governor William Bigler of Pennsylvania pardoned the pair the next year, and both Alberti and Price returned to plying their grim trade on the streets of Philadelphia. The case of Catherine Thompson and her infant son Joel was one in a plethora of similar events that exploded across the North prior to the Civil War. Confronted by such cases, white Americans soon began to chafe over the inhumanity of slavery and the inhumanity of the Fugitive Slave Act of 1850, which charged all Americans with aiding in the return of runaways. This aid meant ripping families apart, inflicting violence on the innocent, and condemning their fellow Americans to perpetual servitude, each human being lost to slavery. The efforts of black and white abolitionists to expose the true nature of aiding the forces of slavery in all of its gut-wrenching intricacies eventually bore fruit. In time, Americans increasingly rejected being beholden to slaveholders who hoped to spread slavery and not freedom across the nation. Northerners elected a president in 1860 who refused to accept the expansion of slavery as the true mission of the United States. The Civil War reflected the culmination of street diplomacy, the efforts of black and white Americans who worked together to destroy slavery and bring about a more perfect union.
10: 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And a special thanks to Elliot Drago, who's the Jack Miller Center's editorial officer and historian. The Jack Miller Center is a nationwide network of scholars and teachers dedicated to educating the next generation about America's founding principles and our history. To learn more, visit jackmillercenter.org. And we got a lesson in American history and the Fugitive Slave Act, making all Americans accomplices in this sin of slavery. And of course, the abolition movement, the original civil rights movement, would culminate in the Civil War. The story of Catherine Thompson, here on Our American Stories.
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23: Brought to you by the Town Crier Wire. In the newsroom, I'm Andrew Green. Benton Harbor City Commissioners have voted to accept a nearly $85,000 state grant to expand the city's summer youth employment program by introducing teens to environmental science and water-related careers. Speaking at Monday's meeting, City Manager Alex Little said the Eagle Water Career and Workforce Grant will enable the city to take young people on tours of the water plant and kayak the Pawpaw River and Aux Creek with conservation guides.
24: To help point out to them along the way invasive species that are growing up along the riverfront on the Pawpaw and so forth, in order to show them what types of invasive species, what impact they're having along the way and whatnot.
23: And Little said they could learn about what's done to stop those invasives. The Eagle grant will be put to use starting this summer and continue throughout next summer. Also on Monday, and in a separate matter, Little said he's found a solution to ongoing vandalism at Union Park and Charles L. Yarborough Park restrooms. He said the city will assign youth employees to monitor the restrooms throughout the morning and afternoon hours so they can be open to the public. At night, the restrooms will be closed. Benton Harbor High School principal Keith Sanders is officially taking on the role of interim district superintendent following action by trustees last night. The Benton Harbor Area Schools Board of Education approved an addendum to Sanders' employment agreement to allow for the change. He'll officially begin serving in his new role on July 25th. Sanders is a 1990 Benton Harbor High School graduate with more than 30 years of experience in education. The district says he served as a teacher, a principal, and as chief officer of school turnaround for the Delaware Department of Education. He replaces outgoing Superintendent Simone Griffin, who announced her resignation last month. And an annual open house at the Fort St. Joseph Archaeological Project in Niles is set for August 1st and 2nd. Niles History Center Director Christina Arsenault tells us each summer students from Western Michigan University's archaeology program work to learn more about the past of the historic attraction on Bond Street along the St. Joe River.
25: So for 6 weeks, they have students and archaeologists working side by side to uncover the history of the old fort. On the weekend of August 1st and 2nd, it's our open house where the public is invited to come. They get to peek into the pits, see what new artifacts have been uncovered, and then we also have reenactors on site.
23: Fort St. Joseph was founded as a mission by French Jesuits in the 1680s and was one of the first European settlements in the Western Great Lakes. The site's produced thousands of artifacts. Arsene, who says the WMU students have been learning more this summer about how people live there.
25: I know they're working really hard to uncover where some of the houses were and really get the idea of where the people at the fort were living and some of the sizes of those houses. So I know that they've uncovered some new things.
23: The open house is August 1st and 2nd from 10 a.m. to 4 p.m. It's free and open to all. In the newsroom, I'm Andrew Green.
26: ABC News, I'm Michelle Franzen. A New York federal judge set the drug trafficking trial for Venezuela's ousted leader Nicolas Maduro and his wife for June of next year. ABC's Peter Haralambu says Maduro's attorneys are now trying to claim immunity.
27: The argument here is that
0: that he's protected by sovereign immunity as a head of state, that U.S. courts don't have the jurisdiction to try him on criminal offenses. And they've previewed this argument. They were also going to contest the military capture that led to his extradition. And we will see that motion probably sometime in September with oral argument in November. And we'll see how that argument fares. Noriega tried to make the same argument when he was put on trial in the United States. It was rejected because the United States didn't officially recognize him as the head of Panama.
26: Tropical storm Bertha made landfall this afternoon in St. Bernard Parish, Louisiana. That storm weakening, but expected to rake the coastline as it moves west towards Texas with rainfall. And severe storms could also trigger flooding in parts of North Carolina and Virginia today. This is ABC News.
1: Today is another great day to get you qualified for the ultimate summer giveaway. 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
5: Ample sunshine expected this afternoon with daytime highs approaching 73. Clear skies again tonight. Lows level off around 57. Daytime highs approaching 77 tomorrow. Mainly clear. Lots of sunshine Friday with highs around 81. 84 Saturday. Taking a look at the extended forecast. 86 Sunday. 87 Monday. And 82 on Tuesday. Currently 70. That's your updated forecast. I'm meteorologist Paul Trombley.
10: 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And now on to a regular feature with author Winter Prosapio. This story is about the lessons that Winter learned from the book, The Giving Tree.
17: I thought I had hidden it well enough. I shoved it in the back of the bookcase, and it had been successfully out of sight for nearly 2 years. But they have no compunction about such things at the library. These disturbing works of literature are just out on the shelves within reach of the youngest patrons. The bright green cover seized my daughter's attention, and before I knew it, we were checking it out. The Giving Tree was back. I have always hated The Giving Tree. This classic book by Shel Silverstein is about a little boy who grows into an old man, taking and taking and taking from an apple tree. First, he takes the apples to pick up some cash. Then he cuts down the giving tree's branches for a house. Then whack, down goes the trunk for a boat, and the giving tree is nothing but a stump, which he comes back later and sits on for a rest. And the misogynistic creep never once uttered a single word of gratitude. And yet, at every turn, the giving tree is happy. I say that is clearly a tree in need of some serious therapy. And that boy is in need of some hardcore sensitivity training. As a mother, there are many days where I feel like I am the giving tree. I spend my day running around and as a demented waitress, cook, nurse, and cruise director. I referee disputes, manage egos, bite my tongue 50 times, letting only a few inappropriate things slip. I carry a child down the stairs who runs up them nightly. I rescue toys from under a bed that either daughter can crawl under without getting stuck halfway. I attend to the needs of this family of Leos who spend the day roaring their demands all over the land until about 9 p.m. until at last they are all asleep and I am a stump and I am so not happy. I'm ready to pick up my roots and skedaddle to some other orchard where I'll be watered and fertilized, where my fruit will be prized, my long branches admired, my thick trunk appreciated. I'm just not good at this giving tree thing. I thought it would come naturally as a mother, but I had no sense how much I'd need to give. My cluelessness is undoubtedly the result of a long life without children. No other generation has had so much me time before becoming parents. Our generation has had the luxury of truly choosing the commencement of parenting. For those of us who delayed bringing a new life into the world, we now have to contend with habits and natures built on a foundation that doesn't involve a whole lot of giving. With the exception of a few thousand Peace Corps volunteers, the rest of us have been the little boy, taking from the giving tree, completely oblivious to its love and generosity. We focused on important things with all of our energy and resources, and these things were very important BC, before children. Cars, hobbies, designer clothes, careers, lives of complete strangers, aka celebrities. We spent weeks mulling over choices, days discussing the latest trends, and hours sharing the juiciest bits of gossip. When children arrive, all these seemingly vital activities fade from our lives until we found ourselves behind the wheels of minivans or their carefully disguised equivalents, wearing anything that came out of the dryer in reasonable condition, talking on the phone about soccer schedules, and boxing up our collections to set them out for the next yard sale. Because now it's our turn to become the giving tree. Now is when we begin coughing up the apples and branches, and soon a trunk. Some of us are better at being giving tree than others. So I'm a rotten giving tree. I struggle more often than I like to admit with the role of relentless giver. And then it happens. My daughters, perhaps sensing the impending root rot in their giving tree, suddenly begin to transform the orchard. They make me laugh, help fold clothes, put away dishes, and cover me with hugs and kisses. They take my spirit in their hands and toss it into the air like leaves, giggling as they catch me in their arms. They say, "Thank you, Mommy, you're wonderful." And even though I taught them to say that as a joke, it still feels good. On those days, by 10 p.m., I don't care if I'm a stump. I don't even realize I'm giving. I'm just Mom, a mother of two wonderful daughters, and being a giving tree seems like the easiest thing in the world. Until the sun rises and it begins again. I've come to realize that happy for a giving tree and a mother is not about comfort and relaxation. Happy is about having my little ones run beneath my branches, sheltering them in my shade, tossing out a few apples, and in the end, giving all that I have. Slowly, I am learning to be a giving tree. As I'm trying to teach my children a sense of gratitude for all the giving that surrounds us, I am learning that this level of giving is not something we know how to do the moment our children arrive. Like gratitude, giving is something we have to learn. I guess at this point, I'll dig out the giving tree from our bookcase. Maybe if I pencil in an occasional thank you, you're wonderful, I'll feel just a little better. At least until I get the hang of all this giving.
10: 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And my goodness, Winter has, and what a beautiful piece of storytelling. 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
10: This is Lee Habib, and this is Our American Stories. Up next, the story of Nan Aspinwall, an all-around Western girl, an all-around wild woman. She was eventually the highest-paid star in Buffalo Bill's Wild West. Born in 1880, she was skilled at trick roping, sharpshooting, archery, stunt riding, bronc riding, and steer riding. But none of these things are what she was famous for, although on her death certificate, it listed her as a lifelong housewife. Here to tell her story is our frequent contributor, Ashley Levinsky.
32: And now, Death Valley Days. We oldsters are lucky. We can remember Buffalo Bill's famous Wild West show. Last time I saw it was in Billings, Montana, back in 1905. Little did I realize then that one day I'd be sitting here telling the story of Two Gun Nan.
0: Inside the Buffalo Bills Center of the West in Wyoming, there are a lot of different objects, and those objects are tied to many museums, and one of them is the Cody Firearms Museum. And that museum showcases thousands of firearms, starting from your earliest guns all the way up through modern day. Firearms that belong to soldiers, that belong to lawmen and outlaws, and others to performers whose skills help define the public perceptions of the frontier. And one of those firearms is connected to a woman who may not be as well known, but her name is Nan Aspinwall. This object belonged to her. It is a Remington Model 24, which is a semi-automatic 22 caliber rifle that was designed by John Moses Browning. And when you look at it at first glance, it appears relatively modest. If you've seen a lot of guns presented to Wild West performers, they're very gaudy. There's lots of engraving. And while this gun has some engraving, it is ultimately a bit understated compared to the ornate guns that you see presented to someone like Annie Oakley or Buffalo Bill. And the rifle reflects kind of the design priorities of this early 20th century culture, which is something that's a little bit more portable, it's mechanically reliable, and it's easy to use. And like many objects preserved in museum collections, the rifle was not necessarily created to just be remembered. You know, when it comes to firearms collections, when it comes to technically driven artifacts, these were items that were meant to be used. And in that use, you see wear, its design, its practicality, and it reflects a lived experience of a woman whose journey extended the idea of the frontier beyond the American West. Nan Aspinwall was born in 1880 in New York, but she was definitely a more Western girl because she spent most of her childhood in Nebraska. And by the time she came of age, the West was no longer defined solely by expansion and conflict, but it was increasingly this mythological kind of ideal that people in the U.S. wanted to strive for their American identity, and people ultimately around the world would come to associate national American identity with this myth of the West. And her entry into Buffalo Bill's Wild West, the Wild West show, although he never called it a show, kind of placed her at the center of that transformation. The show was something that was highly structured. It presented sharpshooting, riding, and kind of relatively false frontier narratives to audiences across the United States and Europe. And firearms, of course, played a central role in that, not necessarily as a weapon of conflict, but as an instrument of skill. And most people know about performers like Annie Oakley, who demonstrated that skill. But there were other people, obviously, involved in the Wild West, and Aspinwall was one of them. But the most interesting kind of piece to her story does involve Buffalo Bill and Pawnee Bill, but it involves a bet. And that was that she could ride across the country on horseback. So in 1910, and there was a lot of pressure on this, in 1910, Aspinwall undertook this endeavor that would basically define her place in history because she was the first woman to ride on horseback across North America alone. She started in San Francisco and she went to New York, which was 4,496 miles. And the trip was about 180 days. So it started in 1910 and ended in 1911. And people mostly attribute the reason that she did this because of a bet from Buffalo Bill. And when she went across the country, she did so on her thoroughbred mare named Lady Allen, which is very proper. And she was responsible for every component of that. I think that, you know, you may think, okay, well, she, you know, rode her horse across the country, but that's not like a road trip with a car where you just have to fill up your gas. She was living and working with her horse, and she was completely responsible for her horse. And in fact, she had to shoe her horse 14 times herself on this trip. And she would use her horse to help support herself while she was going. So she would ride and she'd stop in towns and give roping and riding demonstrations, hoping that people would help support her on her journey. One of the stories is that she would ride aimlessly without food or water. And one of these moments on her trip, she actually collapsed. The trip was 180 days long, and about a week of that time, she was in the hospital recovering before she continued on her cross-country trek. This was during an age when women were still not permitted in a lot of states to ride astride, which means that she did not always make friends when she was traveling alone. And in fact, some say that in two towns, they disapproved of her so much that she shot off her gun that she was carrying in disgust. Outside of this ride, she was also known as, quote, an oriental dancer. So she performed as a dancer as well as a trick shooter and a roper. Actually, her and her husband, Frank Gable, were pretty well-known ropers. They traveled back to Nebraska a lot. They traveled and visited other states performing their roping demonstrations. And she went by many names. She was known as the Oriental Dancer. She was known as the Montana Girl at one point and the Lariat Expert as well. But I think my favorite nickname for her has to do with her skills as a trick shooter, and that is Two Gun Nan. And it makes a lot of sense that today, preserved inside the Buffalo Bill Center of the West, Two Gun Nan would have a firearm that would be used to kind of represent her life, her own mythology, and her own history. A artifact that ultimately bridged the many worlds that she traveled in. They connected the theatrical West of Buffalo Bill's show with the lived experience of a journey undertaken on horseback. They also showcase a really prominent role for women at the time. When you think back at the 19th century, there's a lot of complicated assumptions about the role of women in that time, but figures like Aspinwall were not merely participants in some constructed narrative. The feats that she accomplished, both in the show and in her life, showed that she was just an active agent shaping her own path. While a lot of people look back at Buffalo Bill's Wild West and the trick performers, Annie Oakley, of course, Buffalo Bill, they may not remember Nan, but they should, because this ride that she completed was immortalized on a radio show and then in 1954 on a TV episode of Death Valley Days.
32: And that's our story. Now I have a surprise for you. The real Two Gun Nan, who appeared with Buffalo Bill's famous Wild West show some 50 years ago. She's retired now, living up north somewhere. Oh, by the way, where do you live, Nan?
12: In the Mojave Desert.
32: I understand that none of your neighbors know your real life history. Why all the secrecy?
12: Well, I wanted to get out of the limelight. In our day, the crowds chased Frank and me just as they do poor Elvis Presley nowadays.
0: So, you may not necessarily remember the woman, but her story was significant enough that it was immortalized in pop culture forever.
10: And a terrific job on the production, editing, and storytelling by our own Greg Hengler. And a special thanks to frequent contributor Ashley Lubinsky. She's the former co-host of Discovery Channel's Master of Arms. And she's the co-founder of the University of Wyoming College of Law's Firearms Research Center. What a story she told us here about Nan Aspinwall. And she was not only the first woman to ride cross-country on horseback and to do it alone and take care of her own horses 14 times. She would shoe her own horse on this, well, half-year journey, 180 days from San Francisco to New York. But she was also a heck of a trick shooter, as we learn, the highest paid star in Buffalo Bill's Wild West. The story of Nan Aspinwall, the first woman to ride cross country on horseback, 4,500 miles in all, here on Our American Stories.
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3: It's really great to see how you guys have grown, and you mentioned PDC Spas. That is the spa that will be given away for one of our amazing prizes in the prize package at the end of the summer. 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
23: Breakthroughs start with problems nearly everyone else has given up on solving. In the 1980s, affordable and plentiful energy and fuel across America was that problem. And nearly every expert saw no immediate solution. One man disagreed. Up next, the story of George Mitchell, the shale revolution, and the gamble that reshaped America's energy landscape. Here to start us off is Dan B. Steward, the former vice president of Mitchell Energy. Take it away, Dan.
24: Most people, when they think about sustainability, they think about populations, they think about food and water, atmospheric, air conditions. George was thinking about, look, if I don't have energy, I can have all the food and water in the world, If I can't get it from point A to point B, all the people at point B are going to starve to death.
32: The principle of the household fuse or circuit breaker, keeping supply and demand in near balance, can be extended to all forms of energy. All, in effect, have circuit breakers. And when the demand grows greater than the immediate supply, the circuits break. An energy crisis.
24: He understood that like no other person did.
4: Here's author and economic historian Daniel Yergin with more.
6: George Mitchell was a Texas entrepreneur, the son of an immigrant. He worked his way through school. He never wanted to work for anybody else. He started his own company, but he wasn't an oil man. He was a gas man. He believed in natural gas, and that was almost his vocation. He built up a substantial company.
24: George recognized that gas was going to be a fuel of the future.
6: They thought it was environmentally preferable, much cleaner fuel than coal.
24: We can create all the electricity we need with gas to run electric vehicles. And the amount of carbon put out by gas is relatively insignificant compared to coal.
6: I remember once, just out of the blue, when I was just kind of starting out in my career, he thought I'd said something nice about coal. I just pointed out that in the 80s, the U.S. government was really promoting coal as a domestic energy source. And he called me and just, you know, denounced coal.
24: One time I went to the president and I told him that we wanted to look for oil in this one area. And he said, Dan, what about us being a gas company? Don't you understand? And I apologized and I said, I'm sorry, I understand now. And I went back to my office.
6: And in fact, he actually created outside Houston a community called Woodlands, which by its name was, you know, with trees and a planned community that was meant to be very environmentally dedicated, you know, a great place to live, a great place to work. And so he was a strong environmentalist and was building this community at the same time he was building the gas business. But he had a problem.
32: We're in an energy crisis now and will be for some time to come.
7: We have at present an absolute shortage of natural gas. We cannot produce as much as we can use, as we are equipped to use in our homes and our factories. This situation is destined to continue indefinitely. And by indefinitely, I mean not only just the next 2 years, but as far ahead as we can see.
24: We were about to run out of cheap energy, except for coal, which was very pollutant. People didn't understand, didn't know that we were approaching a very bad situation where we were going to have to import gas from anybody who would sell it to us at about any price.
6: He had a contract to supply gas to Chicago, 10% of Chicago's gas, and he was running out of reserves.
24: And he said, fine.
6: He read an article about the ability to get natural gas out of this very dense rock called shale.
24: And he told us, we've got all this acreage in the Wise County area. We've got all these people up here working. We have all this infrastructure with compressors and loop lines. So George said, we've got all this stuff here. So I want you to find a replacement right here. We've got 10 years. And he says, if y'all don't think you can do it, tell me. I'll find people who can.
4: To wind things back a little, George wasn't asking his team to discover some brand new gas field. They already knew the gas was there. And fracking also wasn't an extraordinary revolutionary technology at the time. It had been around for a while. The problem was that it was trapped inside those aforementioned dense layers of shale rock. Drill a normal well, and almost nothing would come out. Oil companies had tried for years to make shale pay. They all failed. The industry had come to a simple conclusion. The gas wasn't impossible to reach. It was impossible to produce a profit from it.
6: Everybody scoffed. They said the textbook said it was impossible. You could never do it commercially.
24: I was not too old at the time. I think I was about 33, 34, and I had a wife and four kids, and it was to my benefit to try and keep that job because, you know, jobs were starting to get hard to find, and my boss told him, we'll do that. We'll find something.
4: It was going to be incredibly complicated.
6: Maybe just explain, when you're doing a shale well, What you're doing is you're drilling maybe 10,000 feet down into the earth, well below the water table, and then you're going to go 2 miles, drill parallel to, in a horizontal fashion, if you can visualize that. And the kind of precision and computer capabilities you need are very extensive to do that.
4: Like sticking a straw in the concrete. That's how people felt about it. The work required wasn't just extensive, it was expensive. And many in George's company had simply had enough.
24: George Mitchell owned greater than 50% share of the stock of Mitchell Energy. And when everybody on his board wanted to

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1: But one of the things that people in science and engineering and medicine, I think, understand is that there is no settling of a science issue. I don't care if there's consensus. We find that with time, science changes, and it helped us to understand what we're looking at better. And that's what happened with the Barnett Shale.
2: Well, my wife just reminded me that before I met her, I was nothing. And since I met her, I did pretty well. So I want to give her thanks. But he mentioned that some back the history about my Greek parents, and really they were great people because they came to this country right after the turn of the century. Neither of them could read or write English, of course, but they couldn't even read or write Greek. But they did have the interest to really try to be sure that their children had an education, and for that I'd be forever grateful. It's easy to say how you may have a chance to get started. And I went to A&M University. I had the opportunity of a great institution. I was able to get through school in engineering and geology and start out as a consulting geologist engineer with a brother of mine. But how these things happen sometime, that I do the geology and engineering at night, working late hours, and then he'd get the deal, and I'd get the deal with the geology ready for him. He'd go down to the Espenson drugstore and sell it to about 30 people around the stools there. Now, that's how you get started in some of these things. And one day, one of the biggest fields that we found, the lead came to us through a Chicago bookie. Lo and behold, that field now has 2,000 wells and is furnishing about 150 million feet of gas a day to the Chicago market. That's the type of things that happen. Although in the meantime, we've discovered some 200 or 300, 250 oil and gas fields. And of course, have done a lot of real estate development around the Houston area. But these are the things of hard work and some luck make these things possible.
3: When we come back, more of the story of George Mitchell and the American Shale Revolution here on Our American Stories.
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4: And we return to Our American Stories and the story of George P. Mitchell and the Shale Revolution. When we last left off, Dan Stewart and Daniel Juergen were telling us about George's problem, supplying natural gas to Chicago with his dwindling reserves, and his unorthodox solution, fracking the dense shale rock to get the gas out by force. It was a massive gamble. His company viewed it as a science experiment gone wrong and was ready to give up on it. But a tragedy would force George's hand. Let's get back to the story. Here again is Pulitzer Prize-winning author Daniel Juergen.
5: He kept at it for 18 years and is just about to throw in the towel.
6: We got hit with a lawsuit about water contamination. There were people that were trying to imply that we were responsible for methane gas in the shallow waters. And we weren't. The fact of the matter is that when you have a world-class source rock like the Barnett close to the surface, the gas starts migrating out. Well, we didn't do any testing to have a pre-Barnett analysis. So we got sued, and they didn't take it as serious as they should have, and we lost. And there were several things that came out that the judge on that was overseeing the suit was a partner in one of the law firms that was involved in the suit, and there were several other things. So we had another suit. They brought in the big guns on that one. And we were able to prove that the methane in the shallow water was natural migration. Because of that lawsuit, even though Mitchell beat it, that basically was kind of hair on the oil and gas side. In other words, people looking at us would say, man, they got sued on that. What if somebody comes back and tries to sue again? So George actually, I think, had originally thought he would maybe sell the oil and gas side and keep the real estate, but because of that, he couldn't. And so I've told people it was a godsend. It kept us from selling it. It kept us going after things and looking for the answers. If he had sold the oil and gas side right then, he would have got pennies on the dollar. The company that would have bought it would have been interested in everything else, and probably plugged out the Barnett saying, we don't know why they did that.
7: In hindsight, although the decision would prove to be beneficial for American energy independence, for George Mitchell, it was tragic. Woodland's real estate development was his personal baby and what he cared the most about. When the draft press release for the sale of the Woodlands was sent to him for approval, he'd simply write on it, "Okay, but sad." However, despite all this tragedy, George Mitchell's team was about to make a breakthrough.
5: One of his guys, and this is the accident of history, went to a baseball game in Dallas, sat next to somebody else who said there's this other technique called slick water fracking, as they called it.
6: They started fracking without using any gels and with using essentially no sand. Well, our concern was that fracking a shale with a freshwater system was considered a no-no within the oil field. What happens is with a lot of engineers and geologists, because they were told don't frack shales with fresh water, they didn't stop and think, that's not all shales, okay? The Barnett consisted of a shale that fresh water wouldn't hurt. And I proved that to my boss because we had taken a piece of the core and put it in a bucket of fresh water and let it sit there for a year. It had absolutely no effects on that shale. They said, we're risking ruining three good wells. That's the way they saw it. We can afford to do that if it's going to save us millions and millions of dollars. And none of the three were what he considered to be mechanical successes. In other words, he did not get the entire frack away.
5: And this was going to be the last well. They were going to close it down after 18 years. And he tried it.
6: And the well came on at 2 million cubic feet of gas a day. And it stayed at that rate for about somewhere in the neighborhood of 6 months or longer. And so he considered that to be the first commercial success.
5: It succeeded, and that was the beginning in 1998 of what became the shale revolution.
7: It isn't just called the shale revolution because George Mitchell finally figured it out. It's called the shale revolution because of how much natural gas was in the region. George had unlocked something that would fundamentally transform the American energy industry. No, the world's energy industry forever. Here's Kent Balcour with more.
8: This process takes days to measure how much gas comes off. You actually drill the rock and you core it, which is like taking a core out of an apple, and we measure how much gas comes off. Now, we need to transport that to the laboratory. How do we transport it? We put it inside these aluminum cylinders that are about 3 feet long, and then we put rubber caps over the ends. And we get hose clamps, like radiator hose clamps, so that those pieces of rock are secure in these aluminum cylinders. So we were doing this, and I'm helping the crew, the laboratory guys, they're measuring how much gas is coming off. We're stacking them up, and I look over at the stack, and these rubber end caps are starting to expand. And they're starting to get to the size of volleyballs. And they're starting to expand to get to the size of basketballs. And I'm like, holy moly. Well, I didn't say holy moly, but you can imagine what I said. And I'm like, all of a sudden, these pieces of rock in these aluminum tubes have turned into pipe bombs because of all the methane and gas that are coming out of this rock. This rock contains so much gas that it's expanding, it's under so much pressure that it's expanding this thick rubber end caps. You know, I'm like, wow, that's a lot of gas. In fact, that's more gas than I've ever seen in my life. That's what told me this rock has more gas in it than anyone can imagine. And I was the only guy that knew it. Anybody that discovers something new, you're the only one that knows it. You know, how am I going to explain what I'm seeing here? Completely opposite of what I've been taught my entire life as a petroleum geologist, that this should be happening. And then we finally got the data back.
7: The results were incredible. 4 times as much gas as anyone had actually thought there would be.
8: So, voila, you know, we had almost 4 times more gas in place. And we had a technique that cost half as much that could get more gas out. all of a sudden a play that was marginal turns into a money printing machine.
5: You know, Mitchell turned out to be a prophet and an individual who really has changed the course of history by his stubbornness.
6: If George Mitchell hadn't have done what he did, by 2003, natural gas prices going to homes and businesses probably would have been in excess of $12 an MCF. Right now, it's about, I think, $3 an MCF, and it fluctuates between 2.25 and 3.50 right now. Okay? Can you imagine what $12 an MCF would have done to our ability to manufacture in this country? If you look before Mitchell, our home energy prices were going up. That was bad. But our ability to produce goods was being moved out of the country. It was being moved to countries that had real cheap labor and had somewhat cheaper energy at the time. Mexico had cheaper energy.
5: Yeah, it's been transformative. And it used to be such a big issue that we were dependent upon imports. And being dependent on imports meant that our economy was vulnerable politically and it was vulnerable economically to shocks of one kind or another. And what's now been transformed is the United States actually has a kind of flexibility and freedom in foreign affairs that it just didn't have before. And our economy is much safer. And we have what's called energy security, which we really didn't have for decades going back to the 1970s. I think it's roughly 8 presidents who kept calling for energy independence. We couldn't get there. Now we got there.
4: And a terrific job on the production, editing, and storytelling by our own Monty Montgomery. And a special thanks to Dan B. Stewart, former VP of Mitchell Energy, and Daniel Yergin, the Pulitzer Prize-winning author of The Prize and his latest great book, The New Map. And my goodness, as Yergin had pointed out, after 18 years, Mitchell was ready to throw in the towel, and these lawsuits came at him, too, but not soon after the discovery. And in 1998, well, that shale revolution, well, it exploded. He was the prophet in the end of this industry, made us a safer country, made energy prices cheaper for all of us, and, of course, better for all of our planet. The story of George Mitchell, energy prophet, on Our American Stories.
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13: 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When questioned by Perry Johnson about his support for the reviled Killswitch mandate and being funded by data center developers, Don James strangely replied,
14: I know when you were born, black people could still be bought and sold in this country, but no one owns me.
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17: Brought to you by the Town Crayer Wire. In the newsroom, I'm Andrew Green. Congressman Tim Walberg is supporting the Trump administration's ongoing military campaign against Iran, with the U.S. resuming its bombing campaign after a shaky ceasefire that only lasted about 3 weeks. Walberg tells us it's clear that Iran cannot be trusted. He says President Trump gave the country plenty of chances to cooperate and end its nuclear program, but its leadership has proven itself to be liars.
18: So my contention is, as I said to the president last night, I support you in wiping the Iranian leadership, their military resources, off the face of the earth.
17: Walberg says Trump gave Iran the benefit of the doubt and won't do it again.
18: When they declared death to Israel, being the little Satan, they declared death to America. We ought to believe our enemy and respond accordingly. So I applaud the president for coming in full-throated with our military resources and bombing the daylights out of them.
17: As for whether Congress needs to approve the ongoing military action, Walberg says after the ceasefire and memorandum of understanding, there was a significant amount of time during which the U.S. did not fire any missiles at the country, so he does not believe that's needed at this time. He added that a majority of both the House and Senate support the military action. Benton Harbor Mayor Pro Tem Shaquille Turner is speaking out after he says he's repeatedly struggled to obtain information from the city administration since taking office in January. Turner took to social media this week to call attention to what he tells us is a lack of responsiveness from city manager Alex Little. Turner says while some city commissioners report they'll hear back from Little when requesting information, there are others who have been repeatedly ignored.
19: You have a handful of us who say, hey, we email, we call, we get nothing.
17: Turner says numerous emails and phone calls to the city manager's office have gone unanswered, making it difficult for him to fulfill his duties as an elected official and represent residents.
19: Then when I have the residents who say, hey, I have questions or concerns, we have to take those questions or concerns to the city manager by charter. So if I have 400 questions from my residents, I'm going to send you all 400 of them because that's what I have to do. He doesn't like them.
17: The city commission this week met in closed session for nearly 2 hours for Little's performance evaluation. The body came out of closed session and took no action before adjourning. But Turner says he's going to seek to make Little's evaluation paperwork public.
19: I can't sit behind somewhere and not be transparent to the public. So I'm going to be asking that his evaluation be made publicly, but I won't comment on what we discuss behind closed doors. But I do believe, you know, that it need to be discussed publicly. How we evaluated him on each commissioner, and what's next.
17: Turner says he plans to ask appropriate state and federal agencies to review whether any laws, policies, or governing procedures have been violated. He says his goal is not to create conflict, but to promote transparency, accountability, equal access to information for commissioners, and responsive government. He also says that Little, and all city staff for that matter, should be given performance improvement plans, or PIPs, by city commissioners. The city of St. Joseph is seeking input from residents as it explores zoning options to make different types of housing more accessible to residents. City Communications Director Kayla Griffith tells us, in particular, the St. Joseph Planning Commission is studying accessory dwelling units, or ADUs. Those are smaller residential units that can be connected or unconnected to larger units, often toward the rear of a property. Some people call them in-law cottages. Griffith says planners are looking at potential zoning rules to allow these secondary units on properties.
20: There are certain requirements that they need to meet, like they have to have kitchen facilities, they have to have restroom facilities, a place to sleep. But they're these kind of smaller structures on a main residential property that kind of a secondary tenant, usually a family member, can live in.
17: Griffith says that with Berrien County's well-known and ongoing housing shortage, allowing ADUs in certain places could potentially help. So the city has launched a survey. Last October, city commissioners tasked the Planning Commission with exploring accessory dwelling units.
20: Right now, what we're really looking for is resident input and feedback to see kind of what do people think who live here? How do they believe ADUs would impact the character of their neighborhood? Do they believe that it would be beneficial and helpful for them? That sort of thing.
17: The 2016 master plan also includes action items for modifying zoning ordinances to maximize housing options available. The city's survey to gauge the thoughts of residents is now online at sjcity.com/ADUS. We'll have a link to it at our website. The deadline to respond is the end of Wednesday, August 5th. The Gene Clark Neighborhood Association in Benton Harbor has started a petition seeking changes to public safety protocols at Gene Clark Park. We've reported the group formed after a shooting at the park in May that did not involve any Benton Harbor residents. Since then, it's been asking city leaders to take steps to reduce other safety concerns nearby residents say they've had for a long time. Speaking to city commissioners again on Monday, the coalition's Jacqueline Elliott said their petition now has more than 275 signatures.
1: Our requests are straightforward. Enforce the existing 10 p.m. closing rule by closing the existing front gate. Restore after-hours vehicle controls at Grand Boulevard by repairing the traffic spikes or installing a gate. Implement traffic calming measures to stop the ongoing drag racing and reckless driving. And update the park signage in the Chapter 28 so that expectations are clear for everyone.
17: Elliott said the group understands that the Benton Harbor Department of Public Safety and the City Public Works Department are understaffed and that resources are tight, but it believes the essentials to accomplish its requests are already in place. She added the group is not seeking to point fingers, but to work as partners with the city to keep Gene Clark Park safe. As of this afternoon, the coalition's change.org petition had 282 signatures. City leaders did not comment at Monday's meeting. The Berrien Community Foundation will give out more than 2,700 backpacks to kids throughout Berrien County in the coming weeks as part of its Backpacks for Good program. BCF program manager Susan Matheny tells us since 2018, the organization and its partners have organized the huge back-to-school giveaways to ensure students of all backgrounds have what they need for the classroom.
21: We want to help communities help themselves. So we really are able to just bring the way to do it, the how, and the community really contributes, from donors to volunteers to folks who contribute space.
17: And Matheny says it's not just about getting the backpacks, but it's about stuffing them with school supplies. It takes thousands of volunteers to pull that off each year.
21: For example, all of the 1,200 49022 backpacks are packed by Whirlpool employees at Whirlpool. So every year we've got a big group that looks forward to coming in, their employees who really come in and do a bang-up job of making sure that the bags are all packed really well and really put a lot of care into it.
17: Matheny says students help pack the bags in the other three communities where Backpacks for Good giveaways are held. The first giveaway event will take place at the Benton Harbor Police Night Out Gathering at Dwight P. Mitchell City Center Park on August 4th. Additional events will be held for students at Eau Claire Public Schools on July 30th, Brandywine and Niles Schools on August 6th, and Coloma, Watervliet, and Hager Township Schools on August 13th. We'll have the full schedule at our website. Matheny says no registration is required. The Benton Township Board of Trustees has authorized the sale of a township-owned property to a resident looking to add it to her existing property. Trustees approved the sale of the lot adjacent to 741 Tower Drive to resident Samantha Lopez on Tuesday. Township Supervisor Kathy Yates told us this is something the township will do in appropriate cases.
22: Samantha has been keeping that property very maintained because I've been out there and taking a look. And she's treated it like her own, keeping it clean and cutting, and her kids play there, I think. Since she had asked me about a year ago, and we've kind of watched how things run, and she's really been doing well. So she made us an offer, and we decided to let her have it.
17: Yates said that selling the parcel for $1,000 to the resident gets it off the township's hands and back to the tax rolls while helping a resident. Under the terms of the sale, the parcel will now be added to the resident's existing property. Yates said the township follows that policy with all property sales of this kind. And with the summer in its final stretch, it's almost time for the return of Chalk the Block in downtown St. Joseph. St. Joe Today's Daniel Crevier tells us the community is invited to watch as both amateur and professional chalk artists take over Broad Street and part of the Pleasant Street Plaza to showcase their talents during the event next weekend. They'll have both local and traveling artists decorating the sidewalks and streets.
0: So we've got some returning artists, and we've got some new faces joining us. We added professional artists, some traveling ones, and local professionals, I want to say about 10 years or so ago. And so some of our travelers kind of just spread the word, and we get new travelers, you know, every couple years.
17: Chocolate Block will run from Friday, July 31st to Sunday, August 2nd, and Crevier says people can watch the artists in action.
0: The biggest chunk of chalking, I would say, if you're looking to watch them throughout the day, would be Saturday, and then we ask them to finish up their pieces by about noon on Sunday so we can do a judge's walkthrough.
17: In addition to the street art, Crevier says eight artists will create masterpieces on 8x8 vertical panels on Thursday, July 30th through Friday, July 31st, leading up to Chocolate Block. They can be found alongside the Pleasant Street side of the St. Joseph A. building, while four verticals will be arranged in a cube formation in Court Place Plaza. She says that Chocolate Block is one of downtown St. Joseph's bigger summer events, so everyone's invited to head downtown next weekend and feast their eyes on some truly impressive art. WSJM News Now continues with your Bloomberg Report.
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3: This is a Bloomberg Money Minute. Imagine the cost of your cholesterol or cancer medications doubling. Well, it could happen. President Trump wants to slap a 100% tariff on generic drugs coming into the U.S. starting in August of 2028, unless drug makers move production to the U.S. by then. An earnings beat after the close from Alphabet, thanks to blowout sales at its cloud computing unit. But Tesla missing Wall Street forecasts, sending shares lower in late trading. Earlier on Wall Street, stocks ended down on jitters about the start of the big tech earnings season and the escalating tensions in Iran, sending oil up to $87 a barrel. The Dow lost 6 points, the S&P down 10, the Nasdaq down 146, a 0.5% lower. And to take advantage of the explosion in new AI features, Apple is overhauling its MacBook laptops and iMac desktop computers. 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Tom Busby, Bloomberg Radio.
17: WSJM News Now continues. There are no signs that Iran or the U.S. are stopping the attacks that have recently restarted after the Memorandum of Understanding collapsed. The Strait of Hormuz is all but closed to maritime traffic, and the alternate route in the Red Sea is also being blockaded by Iranian allies, the Houthis. The Trump administration continues to say the Iranians are desperate to negotiate. More from ABC's Patrick Revelle.
23: The Strait of Hormuz remains effectively closed right now as Iran continues to target ships there. Also, the alternative route in the Red Sea is also now under threat since the Iran's allies, the Houthis, declared a blockade on Saudi Arabian ports there. And so we have seen gas and oil prices continue to rise here in Europe now. Liquefied natural gas prices are reaching the point, reaching the levels that they were at during some of the worst points of the war before the ceasefire agreement.
17: ABC's Karen Travers has more from the White House.
24: It was Secretary of State Marco Rubio who insisted that the United States is still open to diplomacy, but said that the military operation would, of course, continue targeting Iran when it comes to them striking at commercial ships, that they want to try to degrade Iran's capabilities to go after commercial shipping in the Strait of Hormuz. It's a very different message, though, in terms of the negotiations than what we heard yesterday from President Trump.
17: President Trump and other members of the administration attended the dignified transfer of four U.S. service members who were killed in the Mideast over the weekend. Three of those service members have been identified, but one's not been positively ID'd yet. ABC's Luis Martinez says their resources to ID remains at Dover Air Force Base, where the dignified transfer took place.
25: Sergeant Angel Remprasad, she is believed to be deceased. What we do know is that three soldiers were impacted by a missile attack on their base in Jordan on Friday night. But two of them were immediately recovered, but a set of remains was recovered later, but could not be positively identified at the location. That's why the Army is saying she was believed to be deceased. The fourth soldier, Michael Swinton, he died during the detonation of a drone that had landed at a base in northern Iraq.
17: A trial date has been set for former Venezuelan leader Nicolas Maduro. It's June 1st, 2027. Maduro was in court today. More from ABC's Peter Sharambulus.
26: The argument here is that
4: that he's protected by sovereign immunity as a head of state, that U.S. courts don't have the jurisdiction to try him on criminal offenses. And they've previewed this argument. They were also going to contest the military capture that led to his extradition. And we will see that motion probably sometime in September with oral argument in November. And we'll see how that argument fares. Noriega tried to make the same argument when he was put on trial in the United States. It was rejected because the United States didn't officially recognize him as the head of Panama.
17: And at a rare on-the-record briefing for reporters in Washington, the head of the U.S. Secret Service said that threats against its protectees are, in his words, off the charts. Here's ABC's Stephen Portnoy.
5: The Secret Service says it's handled 10,000 cases involving threats against protectees this year. That's up 40% from last year. Director Sean Curran.
6: The threat, picture and environment is as large as I've ever seen it.
5: Officials say many of the cases involve Americans with mental health issues and that committals at the agency's request are up tenfold. But Deputy Secret Service Director Matt Quinn says the threats are also overseas.
7: Iran has publicly said they want to kill President Trump.
5: Stephen Portnoy, ABC News, Washington.
8: Ample sunshine expected this afternoon with daytime highs approaching 73. Clear skies again tonight. Lows level off around 57. Daytime highs approaching 77 tomorrow. Mainly clear. Lots of sunshine Friday with highs around 81. 84 Saturday. Taking a look at the extended forecast. 86 Sunday. 87 Monday. And 82 on Tuesday. Currently 70. That's your updated forecast. I'm meteorologist Paul Trombley.
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11: Direct cattle markets were quiet Wednesday. Butcher hogs were $1 lower. I'm John Perkins with a Brownfield market update. You better build bigger bins. It's just a suggestion, but regardless, be ready to maximize your per acre profits with MX Series corn by Stein. Stein has yield. Soybeans and corn are supported by concerns about the weather. August beans are 13 and a half higher at 1233. September is up 15 and a half at 1226. September corn is 9 1/4 higher at 462, and December is up 9 1/2 at 484 3/4. Live and feeder cattle were sharply lower, pressured by a midday drop in beef. August live is down 347 at 223.20. October was down 402 at 219.20. August feeders were 837 lower at 341.17. And on spread trade and good packer demand, August hogs were down 5 at 101.45. October was up 22 at 88.35. John Perkins, Brownfield.
12: Email from school. How about the incident today?
13: Scary.
12: Tell me about it. Did you have any idea that was going on?
13: None. I mean, you saw Derek at the game last night, too. Did you have a clue?
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13: Half the time, it's rumors.
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14: 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Jim McCormick is with AgMarket.net.
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14: Several state corn growers associations have asked the Senate Judiciary Committee to expedite an investigation into the U.S. fertilizer industry. Vice President of the Kansas Group, Brett Growerholt, says he'd like the findings to identify what's driving record high prices. But
2: it's going to take time. As the producers on the farm level, unfortunately, we're going to have to look at our books a little bit harder. Maybe dollars per acre instead of bushels per acre as our outcome.
14: The new CEO of the United Soybean Board says increasing demand for U.S. soybeans is needed to help improve farmer profitability. Courtney Knupp says that includes market diversification and value-added opportunities.
3: There's a lot of versatility in this product, and we need to capture more opportunities to impact U.S. consumers and keep that product at home.
14: And U.S. ethanol production bounced back last week after a couple of weeks of decline. I'm Brent Barnett with Brownfield Ag News Headlines.
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21: I'm Christine Lisi. As SEC Media Days roll on, the quarterback competition at Alabama. Among the topics addressed by Crimson Tide coach Kalen DeBoer today, Keelan Russell, Austin Mack competing, heading into fall camp. Russell, one of the top prospects in the country in the class of 2024. Mack has played for DeBoer at multiple stops. Both have been taking equal reps. The determining factor who wins comes down to poise and who can move the ball up and down the field. It certainly won't be an easy call, notes DeBoer.
22: Both of them are more than capable. I think they're high-level elite quarterbacks. Fortunately, we have them both in our program, and it's going to be a competition that's going to be lead to a tough decision. It's one that we're fortunate to have, and it's going to be one that when we do make the decision that we'll be confident we'll do a great job, because they are two guys that are well-respected by our entire football team because of how they work, who they are as people, and the production and what they look like on the football field.
21: Alabama coach Kalen DeBoer. SEC Commissioner Greg Sankey reiterated his conference leaders have had conversations about self-governance, but he told ESPN's Heather Dinich the idea of the conference creating its own rules is not new, and it's not a breakaway from the NCAA. Baseball. After missing more than 2 months with a left elbow bruise, Yankees lefty Max Fried returns tonight against the Pirates. Today marks the first time this season that Gerrit Cole and Fried are in the rotation at the same time. Cole returned to New York's rotation in May following reconstructive elbow surgery. Royals shortstop Bobby Witt Jr. has landed on the injured list for the first time in his big league career. He's dealing with lower back tightness. NFL Cardinals signed rookie quarterback Carson Beck to his 4-year, $7.4 million contract. Spurs center Victor Wembanyama, Indiana guard Caitlin Clark, and former NBA star Derrick Rose tabbed as the NBA 2K cover athletes.
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14: Lows level off around 57 tonight under clear skies. Mainly clear skies tomorrow. High temperatures reach up to 77. Lows dip down to about 59 tomorrow night. Clear skies. Daytime highs approaching 81 Friday under mainly sunny skies. 84 Saturday. Taking a look at the extended forecast. 86 Sunday, 87 Monday, and 82 on Tuesday. Right now, 69. That's your updated forecast. I'm meteorologist Paul Trombley.
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16: He's like, if I have offended you, I am sorry.
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18: Yeah.
19: 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Vince Garcia and Kay Rain and Scott from Air. Everybody up, chatting guys? Up live. We're streaming live. You can watch what you hear at Covino and Rich FSR on YouTube. At Covino and Rich FSR. This guy who calls himself More Forehead says, I am fat. It's true. I've been fat for about 20 years. And I remember every time someone called me fat, I could tell a bunch of stories. So the point is, like, yo, sometimes going low isn't really worth it. It sticks with people. It hurts. And I think Caleb Ferguson knows he did that in the moment. I think it is forgivable. Can't take it back. So the only thing you can do is get him a nice Rolex. Agreed. The end.
18: Well, before we get to...
20: Hey, I said pocket watch from Fossil, not a...
18: So, Fossil, that's definitely... This is on a public scale,
24: yeah,
18: dude.
24: Yeah, man, this is ballplayer money.
20: Yeah, I said Casio pocket watch, not a Rolex.
18: Before we get to Iowa Sam's watch that you can put phone numbers into, remember that watch as a kid?
20: It's a calculator, too.
19: Casio, man.
18: Before we get into Midweek Major and before we get into some movie portrayals in the world of sports...
19: Can I stop you real quick?
18: Yeah, go ahead.
19: I had a Casio back in the 80s that not only did it store phone numbers... But it had a little speaker in it. And if you hit, let's say I had Sam's phone number in it. If I hit Sam's phone number and held it up to the phone, it would go doot, doot, doot, doot, doot, doot, doot, and it would dial the phone.
18: I don't believe it.
19: Because
18: I think you dreamt that.
19: The phone works on.
18: You dreamt it.
19: No, the phone works on tones.
18: There's no way. You're telling me.
19: 1980 something, my phone.
18: Okay, Barry Goldberg.
19: Dial,
18: it was 1980
19: something. My watch would dial the phone.
18: There's no way you're
20: watching this up. Is it still
19: like
20: it's on eBay? What was the brand? Casio?
19: It was a Casio.
18: But can I tell you, this doorknob dreamt it.
19: I think Prawn is nodding his head because he knows I'm right. The phone, when you dial the numbers, it doesn't work on what you press. It works on the sound that it makes.
18: So you're telling me if you held the speaker.
19: So if I held the phone up to, and that was the point, you hold
18: boop,
19: the.
18: Boop, boop, boop, boop, boop, boop.
19: Yep. It would dial the actual phone. And it was the coolest thing. Boop, I felt boop, like Inspector Gadget. Boop,
20: boop, yeah, boop, boop. It was an Inspector Gadget.
24: All right. While we get research smartphone. This, you guys, before we wrap the topic, our friend Mo in Tempe wants to weigh in on Bill Miller.
18: What up, Mo?
1: Hey, good afternoon, guys.
18: What's up, buddy?
1: All right, so I got two things happening.
18: Yeah.
1: One, I was not trying to be mean or anything. One time I actually asked my boss's wife if she was pregnant, and she wasn't.
19: Oh, yeah. That's just an accident, but the worst.
18: Oh, we saw that.
1: Yeah, I know, But then,
18: that
19: looks like you suffer from foot and mouth disease.
1: Well, I don't work anywhere, so it doesn't matter. But but the second one, I actually told my wife, hey, I'm just, she asked me what I wanted for dinner. And I said, I'm just a squirrel just trying to get in that. It's your world, honey. And she took that completely the wrong way.
19: That's so funny. That's really funny. And by the way, in today's world of social media and all these keyboard warriors and people that say mean things, my goodness. You know, I really put my life and my heart out there. And I speak from the heart, especially on our Patreon, because we're uncensored and we tell stories and we have more time to do so. When I read, like, really crappy feedback,

0: man.
1: Rich.
0: Rickrolled again.
1: Are you such a desperate Mets fan that you Rickrolled the highlight of them losing?
0: I'm not letting you play it. Like I said, if they won 15 in a row like the Red Sox, they'd still be under 500. But you know what that shows, though? And honestly, I'm a Yankees fan. I do want to applaud the Red Sox.
1: Hey.
0: Winning fixes everything, man. So if you're going through a bad streak, you turn it around like the Red Sox. It's like all's forgotten. You ride that momentum. It's really awesome to see, even though I want to see them lose. I think it's incredible what they've done. So thank you, Isaac.
1: Mental note.
0: Sorry about the Rickroll.
1: Change audio system password to something besides 1234. Anyway, going on right now, the Washington Nationals in an 8-0 lead at Colorado, bottom of the 8th inning. Nationals scored 6 in the top of the 7th. The Arizona Diamondbacks leading the Athletics 10-2 in the bottom of the 6th inning. Diamondbacks scored 7 runs in the bottom of the 5th inning. All yours, guys.
0: Thank you, Isaac. And by the way, if the Yankees lose tonight and the Red Sox win, 2.5 games, which is wild.
2: Insane, dude. It really is. Yeah. It's incredible.
0: Oh, boy. All right, listen, we got more Covino and Rich next right here on Fox Sports Radio Wednesday. Let's go.
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0: Dude, we are running out of time, but something that we got to talk about just for a minute at least.
1: Well, you know what we'll do, though, Rich? The movie stuff we'll do on Old School and 50 Hits tomorrow.
0: I totally forgot. We have no chance of getting to that today.
1: Yeah, Old School and 50 Hits. We reminisce and throw it back on a Thursday. We'll talk some sports movies tomorrow on the show.
0: Perfect. John Harbaugh.
1: Yeah.
0: Had his, like, first meeting with the team. And first, there's two observations. Number one, he sounds like Joe Biden. And number two,
2: like 20 years ago.
0: He sounds like
2: more lucid
0: Joe Biden. And number two, it comes across as cringy. I'm having a lot of my friends on the East Coast Giants fans be like, oh, that's not what we expected. Take a listen to the first like 30 seconds of John Harbaugh addressing the Giants. Have you heard this yet? Yeah. It is weird.
3: Welcome, man. Good to see everybody here. You excited?
4: Yes, sir.
5: Yeah,
4: sir.
5: A
3: little nervous.
0: Can you start it again? Can you start it again? Start it again, because the first beginning sounds so much like Joe Biden.
3: Welcome, man. Good to see everybody here. You excited?
5: Yes, sir.
4: Yeah,
5: sir.
4: A
3: little nervous?
5: Nope.
3: Huh? A little nervous? I'm a little nervous, man. Nervous? Excited nervous, you know? Nervous like a full game almost, Mason. Give this thing kick off. Standing up here in front of the New York Giants. The New York Giants.
0: Yeah.
3: It's a New York Giants sitting in this room. The New York Giants. Wow. It's an honor. It's an honor. To stand in front of this room right now.
0: Well, see,
3: I know
0: the
3: coach back and feel the same way.
0: You can stop
2: football
0: it.
2: Giants, man. Yeah. You
6: said that
2: like,
6: three times?
7: Yeah, it sounds like John Gruden wrote the script for him.
0: Let me tell you,
2: but it wasn't delivered like Gruden would.
7: No.
0: And this has no reflection of how great he's probably going to be for the New York football Giants. But that was a very weird first 30 seconds of a, hey, team, we're all officially together and I'm addressing everyone.
2: Are you nervous? Everyone's like, no, not really. He's like, are you nervous? New York Giants.
0: Sounds like Joe Biden, and he keeps saying New York Giants over and over.
2: He's like, represent New York Giants.
7: That's what's weird. He asks a couple of questions and the team, nobody responds.
1: Yeah, that is true. Yeah.
0: But he does. Hey, man. One more time at the very beginning.
2: Like, put some aviators on John Harbaugh, and it's. Yeah.
3: Welcome, man. Good to see everybody here.
0: Good to see everybody here.
5: Yes, sir.
3: A little nervous.
0: Come on, man.
3: A little nervous?
2: That's the man.
3: Not really. A little nervous, man. Nervous, excited, nervous, you know?
0: Yeah.
3: Nervous like a full game almost, man.
0: Yeah, well, a little nervous. So, hey,
2: it's his first new stop in, like, it's like getting remarried or something. Like, he's got it's a whole new gig for him.
0: You know what it's like? It's like, Covino and I did radio for years before we got here. But at your first show is always going to be a little like, all right, we're in a new place. It feels.
1: You nailed it. Listening back to like the first time you cracked the mic on any new channel, and you could feel the extra excited, nervous energy. And
0: like Stu Gotts is the newest guy here. He did radio and podcasting with Le Batard forever. But his first show, he was probably like, hey, where are we in Fox Sports Radio? Like, your first time is always going to be weird in a new place. And John Harbaugh put that on full display today. The end. All right, we'll see you guys mañana. Have a great Wednesday. Maybe by the time we talk again, LeBron makes a decision. Probably not.
1: Probably not.
0: All right, until then, arrivederci, baby.
1: See you in the promised land.
0: Goodbye.
1: Bye, guys.
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3: 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But there you were, standing in awe at a national park. 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And together with you, we're creating a future where every person, every generation, gets their chance at an unforgettable moment. 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
5: Lows level off around 57 tonight under clear skies. Mainly clear skies tomorrow. High temperatures reach up to 77. Lows dip down to about 59 tomorrow night. Clear skies. Daytime highs approaching 81 Friday under mainly sunny skies. 84 Saturday. Taking a look at the extended forecast, 86 Sunday, 87 Monday, and 82 on Tuesday. Currently, it's 68 degrees. That's your updated forecast. I'm meteorologist Paul Trombley.
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7: Welcome to Shekel City, the home base for Rob Parker's daily picks against the spread.
8: All right, 2-1 last night.
9: All right, bounce back.
8: 185 and 159, needed that. Got that.
10: Whoopie damn do.
8: Thank you, DC. Let's go here. Tigers and the Cubs. That's a national game on ESPN. Coming up at 8 p.m. Eastern. I'm going to go with Cubs plus 1.5. That's my best bet. White Sox minus 1.5. They're in Arlington taking on the Texas Rangers. And the Marlins, who lost to the Astros last night, I got the Marlins minus 1.5. Taking on the Astros in Houston. So again, Marlins minus 1.5, White Sox minus 1.5, and the Cubs plus 1.5. And remember, Kelvin,
9: what's that?
8: I'm not telling you who to bet on. I'm telling you who I bet on.
9: Well, every time you say the what's the Florida who in baseball?
8: You mean Miami Marlins?
9: I mean the Miami who?
8: Marlins.
9: Hello, you say I'm going to take the Marlins. Mark, you got to settle down, Mark. This is gone too far.
8: It's the Marlins.
9: The Marlins. Your New York comes out with certain things. Not all the time, but certain things. Like every time,
8: I'm in New York. Call me. We'll
11: talk. Dogs, daughters, and coffee.
9: Every time
8: dogs,
9: he leaves here.
8: Dogs, daughters,
9: what's he say? Alex, see you later. I'm like, okay, that's
11: NBC, see you later.
9: See you later. Remember he was sad. It was no longer NBC. Then he bounced back with the NBC later.
11: ABC for a while.
9: It was ABC, you,